0: 5-2 in the Reds top the A's 3-2. The Dodgers have lost 6 in a row after losing to the Cubs earlier today, 7-6. Pete Crow Armstrong homer twice, as did Shohei Ohtani in the loss. When it comes to the NBA, Suns forward Dylan Brooks, Dylan the Villain, has agreed to a 3-year, $73 million contract extension. In golf, LIV Golf says that they have struck a deal with the lead investor that's going to keep the tour alive after 2026. In a statement, the tour said players will become the majority stakeholders in the tour with a finalized deal in September. Lastly here, I got a text, a group text, telling me that Clayton Kershaw was on Who Wants to Be a Millionaire. So I tuned it on. Or tuned in, and he was with Brad Paisley raising money for Kershaw's foundation. I have a question for you guys to see if you knew the answer, because I did not know the answer.
1: Do I get to sing a few bars of a Brad Paisley song along the way?
0: Sure, by all means, means. But they asked the fellas, they were partners, they said, in 1982, who was the Time Person of the Year? Now, I'm going to give you the four options that they gave them. So they go on to say that they chose not an actual person. So, in 1982, the selected Time Person of the Year, was it A, Pac-Man, B, a computer, C, E.T., or D, cable TV?
2: I'd say a computer.
1: E.T.
0: E.T., you say E.T., you say computer. They're not listening over there, so I won't even ask them. I thought...
3: How dare you?
0: Did you hear the question?
3: I'll pass on this one.
0: Okay, thank you so much. So I was accurate. Thank you so much. Could have just not even chimed in to prove me right, but thank you. I was with you, Harmon. I thought it was E.T. Jared got it right. It was a computer.
1: Just a computer.
0: It was a computer.
2: Obviously.
0: Yeah.
2: I had no idea.
0: I thought E.T. I was with you. I was like, it's got to be E.T. The movie came out. It was huge. It was a big deal. No.
2: Computers changed the world. I mean, think about how like short of human history we've had them, and how I consider an iPhone like a phone your computer.
0: Oh, it is a computer, absolutely.
2: We're like a cyborg. Like it's attached to our hand. We don't even go in the bathroom with it. We take it everywhere.
1: Okay, that was a little more than we needed. But
2: I mean, bowl scrolling to things.
1: I would just say this: for 1982, that's still well in advance of most people even thinking about a personal computer.
0: Right.
2: I think it's Apple, right? Apple came out with their first?
0: Was it? It wasn't Mike.
2: I don't know which computer.
1: Apple. My point is at that or point, this is like the first iteration. Which is why I ended up on E.T. with the idea of maybe that whole space exploration
0: and
1: all of that
0: of
1: stuff kind
0: of
1: going back as well. Even though I thought it was an overrated movie myself.
0: Rude.
1: I haven't seen it in...
2: I
1: can't tell you how many years.
0: I've never seen it, and I was like,
1: that's the
0: movie. That's it.
1: No. I would have been 9 when it came out, right?
0: Yeah.
1: I mean, I'm old. But, like, I don't know that I ever revisited. My kids had no interest in it. Even though I tried to sell them on Drew Barrymore.
0: Oh, she's so cute in it.
2: Yeah, that's true.
1: She held up. It's all good. But it's a good trivia question. I like that.
0: I'll have another one for you in the next hour.
1: Can't wait.
2: I've got the lead in the clubhouse. Listen, there we're keeping track.
1: I didn't put any money on it, so
2: we'll
1: get on. At Monty Bolaños, where you find her in the Twitterverse. Find me over at Swollen Dome. Hey, you want to pay a couple of extra dollars? You may have the opportunity to put your video game and computer skills to work for a college football team. What the hell am I talking about? We'll explain it next. He's Jared, I'm Mike, and this is Fox Sports Radio.
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0: maximum number of cards a player can be dealt in a hand without going bust? A, 7, B, 9, C, 11, or D, 13? I figured maybe Jared would know.
1: Yeah, Jared, go ahead.
0: Jared?
2: I mean, I'm pretty sure it's 7. 7.
3: I'm going to say 9.
2: You got me?
1: I would have gone 7.
0: The answer is incorrect for 7. All of you. It is C, 11.
1: 11.
0: What? And it was so funny because
2: 11.
0: Clayton
2: that's,
0: Kershaw.
2: That's so many.
0: I know, that's so many.
1: Well, ace.
0: Right. Kershaw was literally like, looked at Brad Paisley. He's like, yo, we can add this up. Ace, right? He did the 4. And then another set of 2s, right? That if you get 4 2s. And then you could get, I think, 1-3 or something.
2: Yeah.
0: Like, he literally did the math.
2: I'm thinking the dealer, right?
0: I did not think the dealer. I just thought it was 9. I thought 7 seemed too low, but 11 seemed high. So I went with 9 in my head, and it was 11.
1: You thought it was just right.
2: Why did I think 7?
0: Yeah.
1: Now let's go play some blackjack.
0: Let's go play blackjack. Hit me. I get too excited.
1: No, that's it.
0: I get too. But also, yeah. I get annoyed when the person next to you doesn't know what they're doing.
1: Well, that's fair. That's why you buy that little 99-cent card and you hand them out to everybody who doesn't look like they know what they're doing. That might get you punched, too.
0: That might get you punched, too. You slide it after somebody makes a decision you don't like. You're like, here you go.
3: Oh, I'd piss
1: you off. Like I'm Gambit. I'm throwing cards.
0: What, you do suck at blackjack?
3: No, I just piss you off.
0: Oh, I see.
1: Oh, okay.
0: That's right.
1: Very good.
0: At Monty Ball. He's doing it right now.
1: No, that's what he's an agitator.
0: He's doing it right now.
1: He's like our man, Dylan the villain.
0: Yeah.
1: There's no question.
0: But Dylan's fine, remember? That was like the difference.
2: Dylan the villain.
1: That's it. And he does push buttons.
0: He does, literally.
1: Absolutely.
2: Nothing cool rhymes with Alex like villain.
1: Well, we'll work on it. If you've got ideas of what should rhyme with Alex, let us know. At Fox Sports Radio, at Swollen Dome, at Jared Smith Betts. Hey, coming up next, where is it? You know, normally you can take your dog almost anywhere anymore. You know, take him to the movie theater, take him to a restaurant, take him on a plane. One college coach says, not here, pal. We'll tell you what that's all about as we continue. It's Fox Sports Radio. He's Jared. I'm Mike. And this is the Jason Smith Show with me, Mike Harmon.
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18: Hey there, I'm Jason Alexander, and this is my dear friend, Peter Tilden.
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22: Caffeine can be really good for you and help a lot of things, and caffeine can be kind of bad for you.
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23: it is a bitter-tasting crystalline powder.
22: Naturally, it's in the coffee bean and in chocolate and tea, but it's also added artificially in things like soda. 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It's blocking that adenosine. You're going to feel alert and awake. It's got that adrenaline going, and it's rewarding you with the dopamine. I mentioned the vicious cycle, the inevitable crash.
23: Right.
22: Like any stimulant drug, and you want more of it. 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All right, how about some health benefits?
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23: So you enjoy its effects longer.
22: Nice.
23: Yeah.
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0: 12. That seems like a long time. That seems like a long time. 1912, that is the last time that happened. Of course, you know, 1912, the year that the Titanic sank in 1912. So there's
1: and also the Bambino might have still
2: really
1: been here
2: the
1: in the
2: same year?
0: That's the same year.
2: Yeah, what? That feels year. Like it was just yesterday.
0: I know. Well, Marcel broke the story here on Fox Sports Radio. Nobody knows
3: also,
0: that.
3: Also, in other breaking overnight news everyone is slept, the RMS Titanic has reportedly hit an iceberg on its mating from London to New York. Can I get it right?
0: Yeah, you got it right. No, and keep in mind, nobody on radio reported the Titanic had sunk in 1912 out in the Atlantic. And the reason they didn't report that is because there was no radio in 1912. So they couldn't report the RMS Titanic had sunk there in the early hours of, was it April 14th or 15th or something like that? Anyway, thank you, Andre. It is the Ben Maller Show, and we will promise we've got things to do here. We've got things to do. The trolling, the Trolls movie, we'll get to that. Also, giant history. Time now, though, for the Who Am I game, and this is where we pretend to be somebody else. That's what we call it, the Who Am I game. Dodgers lost. The Cubs got swept, but Shohei Ohtani hit a home run, a couple there. Has 134 homers as a Dodger. Now, I have the MLB record for the most home runs in the first three seasons
4: Who?
0: With the team. So, Ohtani's got 134 homers in 3 years as a Dodger. Obviously, there's still a couple months to go. I have the MLB record for the most home runs in the first three seasons with a team. Who am
4: Who?
0: I? That is
4: Who?
0: The question. The answer, we'll get to it. We'll do it next.
5: Maller Militia. You already know this.
0: Spoiler alert!
5: But we need to remind you. 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
24: Ah, 1971. It was a simpler time, a groovy time. Soul Train had just started chugging along. Everyone had a lava lamp for some reason. Weeble started to wobble, but as we all know, they don't fall down.
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24: But it wasn't all Weebles and bell bottoms. There was also the Vietnam War and a growing nationwide movement protesting it.
26: Look behind you! 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
24: Across the country, people were speaking up, and the more they did, the more they learned about the hidden underbelly of the most powerful law enforcement agency in the land. I'm Ed Helms, host of Snafu, Season 2, Medburg. The story of a daring heist that exposed J. Edgar Hoover's epic FBI snafu. Hear the incredible true story that almost got buried.
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0: 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Top of next hour, it's going to be Albert Breer's special Hour 2 appearance on this show. That'll be yours 10 minutes from now. Right now, though, it's this.
1: Sometimes you can't get to everything in the world of sports or entertainment. Good thing the guys are here to bring you, in case you missed it.
0: Guys, in case you missed this, we've got a change of plans. In horse racing, the Preakness is going to be moving back a week in 2027 and will be held on a Sunday. So the race was normally 2 weeks after the Kentucky Derby, and now they're moving it 3 weeks after the Kentucky Derby, and they're moving it to a Sunday instead of a Saturday.
2: Yes. Can't do it.
0: Damn right.
2: Yes.
0: Now, this is a big win if you're like me and you're anti-load management.
2: I'm like you.
0: I'm tired of I'm tired of these morons using load management to not race in the next race because they need more time off. Enough's enough. You're not that smart, okay? You ride around in a circle with a stuffed animal on your back, and you think all of a sudden you got things figured out. Kiss my ass. The horse racing god stepped in and said, no more of this. If you break your leg, tough balls. You're getting out there, and you're racing for a triple crown. I salute horse
3: racing.
0: 3 weeks
3: later with
0: happening.
3: A broken leg.
0: Damn right.
2: Okay. Yep. Yep.
0: Damn right.
2: Well, here's what I'd say about this is it's awesome for the sport. It's awesome for us as viewers. I think Sunday will garner more attention to it too. Saturday sometimes it gets lost in, you know, everything else going on in your livelihood. But the person who can speak on this the best is probably LeVar, because very similar to those horses, when they win or they're competing in between those races, there's a lot of action
3: in.
2: Happening.
3: They get it.
2: There's getting it in. LeVar could tell you. LeVar could tell you how long it takes him to get his legs underneath him.
3: Hey, let me tell you something. I was at the Preakness one time.
2: Yeah.
3: And
2: yeah,
3: them dudes was out there, and they knew what time it was.
0: Giggity.
3: They was walking around looking at all the bulls.
2: Yeah.
3: All the other horses.
0: Oh, anybody?
3: Like, this is the pasture right here that y'all need to be in. And I mean, they was walking around slanging, clanking. Yeah. And banking.
0: What?
3: I was like, golly. I was like, am I staring at them? Like, what am I staring at these horses for? I felt guilty. They ain't playing around now. Them ones that really, really get it in and they real athletes and then they gonna, you know, make one that's gonna be War Emblem or you know, Big Brown. They walk around feeling good. Yeah, I'm gonna tell you.
0: Old Freddie Five Legs. That was the name of Brady's horse.
3: Is that right? Yeah, Freddie Five Legs. Yeah, buddy.
2: That was actually not the name of it ever.
0: Dang, he bought one he bought one from Mexico called Cinco de Thayo.
2: Not.
0: You didn't know that?
2: Not true.
3: Oh, no.
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16: The NFL's Hall of Fame preseason game between the Panthers and the Cardinals tips off Thursday at 8 p.m. Eastern Time. In baseball, the Braves have won 7 in a row after outscoring the Marlins 4-1. Red Sox have also won 7 in a row. They shut out the White Sox 4-0. The Cardinals held on 3-1 against the Yankees in the Bronx, but Yankees star Aaron Judge was cleared for light activity and remains confident that he will return to play this season. The Mariners held on 4-2 against the Tigers. Brewers took down the Pirates 4-2, while the Mets beat the Guardians 6-5 in 10 innings. Nationals took down the Phillies 10-4, but it took 11 innings, and the Royals topped the Twins 2-1. In the WNBA, the Mystics came back to beat the Wings 96-92. The Mystics have won 5 in a row. In the NBA, Suns forward Dylan Brooks has agreed to a 3-year, $73 million contract extension. I'm Monty Bolaños.
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13: Chicago, 1989.
14: White victim, female, pretty, wealthy.
13: A white woman's murder shocks the city. A black man from the projects comes forward with information about the case.
15: He says the police are his friends.
13: But out of nowhere, he goes from star witness to prime suspect.
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13: 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Lee Harris is sentenced to 90 years.
16: I get 90 years for killing somebody I have never seen.
13: Behind bars, Lee finds an unlikely ally in his cellie, Robert. The pair are like chalk and cheese. There's no way their paths would ever cross on the outside. But as a fellow inmate, Robert sees through the lies and vows to do the unthinkable. Clear Lee's name.
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0: Two Pros and a Cup of Joe, Fox Sports Radio. LeVar Arrington, Brady Quinn, Jonas Knox with the air. Coming up, top of next hour, a little over 10 minutes from now, we're going to find out exactly what the negotiation is going to look like for one player in the NFL. That'll be yours here on Fox Sports Radio. But it is time right now for our Express Pros Pro of the Week. And there were so many candidates. There were so many qualified candidates. So many people out there that deserved an opportunity to be the Express Pros Pro.
1: Congrats
0: of the
1: to the Cubs. Someone from the Cubs.
0: But unfortunately, you are correct. There was just one.
2: He is taking that pitch now over and over. Deep drive to right. Going back is Tucker. Get out the tape measure. Long gone. Pete Crow Armstrong. A two-run homer. Cubs lead 5-1.
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3: Honestly.
0: It's your Express Pros.
1: I see PCA.
0: Pro of the Week.
3: Yeah, I'm just saying, bro.
0: What's the problem?
3: Brady was sitting there telling us that I run bits into the ground too often. This whole Cubs thing bit is getting...
0: What is the bit?
3: It's in the ground, bro.
0: It's a people's team.
3: It can't be the Cubs every single freaking time, bro.
0: What do you mean?
1: They get anointed as the people's team.
3: You're running this bit into the ground.
0: There's
3: That's all I'm gonna tell you. That's
0: Look,
3: a bit.
0: Pete Crow Armstrong is currently the favorite to win NL MVP over Shohei Ohtani. Hit a couple of bombs yesterday.
3: Bro.
1: That's true.
0: I mean,
3: you cannot have the Cubs every single play of the day, bro.
0: Patty picked it. I'm going by what the producer says.
1: No. Let's bring on Spanky. Spanky, get on here.
3: The Cubs every single play of the day. I know,
1: Spanky.
3: I know y'all are a little thing. It's just a hot dog.
0: Hello.
1: Did you pick this, Spanky?
4: This is a mutual picking.
3: Between who and who?
4: Yeah. Between me and Jonas.
3: Yeah. Yeah.
4: Equal That's hands. Equal
3: I just
4: share.
3: Hope everybody understands that out there.
1: All right, now Patty to the show. Get off the air now, Patty.
3: Unbelievable.
4: Damn.
3: You ever wonder whose show this is? Just listen to the play of the day.
0: Well, nonetheless, congratulations to Pete Crow Armstrong. 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I just thought it was, you know, pertinent. I mean, three games.
1: Well, it also, I mean, speaking of the last three games the Cubs played, who they just sweep?
0: The Dodgers. That is correct.
1: Oh, okay. That's a pretty big deal. Dodgers are a good baseball team.
3: I just don't understand how every single play of the day is the Cubs.
1: Does.
0: The people's
1: it's
0: team,
1: the
0: man. I don't know what it is.
3: It's ridiculous.
0: Damn.
3: It's your champ.
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22: There was a wealthy man in Palm Beach who was offering young girls a way to make money. That man was Jeffrey Epstein, and he had set up a system designed to bring him underage girls. Local police and the federal government would investigate and, by their count, find dozens of victims. Epstein would become one of the world's most infamous predators, a man who could have faced decades in prison but served just 13 months in his own wing of a county jail.
25: Why would you cut this deal with Jeffrey Epstein?
22: Epstein's abuse would span years and cross state lines.
26: New York, Palm Beach, New Mexico, Paris, Virgin Islands, and each one of those residences is an alleged crime scene.
22: I'm ABC's Mark Remillard, and with a team of journalists from the ABC News Investigative Unit, we've traveled around the country to look at Jeffrey Epstein and the allegations of his horrifying abuse, to hear from the girls who suffered it, who are now women fighting to recover from it. Truth and Lies, Jeffrey Epstein.
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29: 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Swing and a miss, changeup, seven in a row, 25 of 28. The Red Sox win 4-0. It's a ninth straight series win. They are unstoppable, these Red Sox.
28: You heard it on the Red Sox radio network. They shut out the White Sox 4-0. The Cardinals held on 3-1 against the Yankees, and the Rays blanked the Rockies 4-0. Tampa Bay still leads the AL East by 4.5 games over the Yankees and 5.5 games over the Red Sox. The Braves have also won 7 in a row. They outscored the Marlins 4-1. Brewers had a 4-2 win over the Pirates. Mariners held on 4-2 against the Tigers, and the Diamondbacks crushed the Padres 10-4. And in the NBA, Suns forward Dylan Brooks has agreed to a 3-year, $73 million contract extension. I'm Monty Bolaños.
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13: Every hunter knows that the wilderness is full of surprises. 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
14: It never made sense what law enforcement was saying to us. How could she have just gone down there and accidentally died? How could there have been no marks on her?
15: All theories are out there, you know, everything from murder to UFOs to Bigfoot.
13: This season on Blood Trails, we're following the trail of seven cases that start in the field and end in the shadows, where missing persons reports, half-buried evidence, and whispered suspicions blur the line between hunting story and homicide.
16: I just instantly started freaking out, yelling to the world, what's going on? I yelled, help. I mean, I'm out in the middle of nowhere. I had no idea what was going on.
13: From the frozen woods of Maine to the mountains of Montana, from an archery opener gone wrong in Wisconsin to a father's last walk through the Minnesota deer woods. Each story begins with a hunter stepping into the wild, but not all of them come back.
15: You know, you just got an empty feeling. What do you say? He's not here with us. You know, it was tough.
13: I'm Jordan Sillars. Join me as we track the truth through tangled cover and cold case files, where every trail

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5: On the night before Halloween in 1975, 15-year-old Martha Moxley was murdered in the Tony Bellhaven neighborhood of Greenwich, Connecticut. She was rich and beautiful and loved by all who knew her. For decades, despite intense media scrutiny, police failed to make an arrest. In 2000, 25 years after Martha's murder, her one-time neighbor, Michael Skakel, was arrested. He'd been 15, like her, at the time of the crime. He was also a cousin of the Kennedys.
6: A teenage neighbor and friend of Martha Moxley.
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5: 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I read the articles. Of course Michael Skakel killed his next-door neighbor Martha Moxley. He beat her to death with a golf club. I knew it. And if you followed the case like I did, I bet you knew it too. My name is Andrew Goldman. I've been a journalist for 30 years. I got involved in this case in 2015. But here's the thing. Once this story got its hooks in me, it wouldn't let me go. From NBC News Studios, Dead Certain, The Martha Moxley Murder is a podcast series that I believe will finally provide a full, true, authoritative account of the Martha Moxley case.
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16: In the SEC, 3-6. In fact, the SEC no longer beats anybody in the playoff except SEC teams or second-tier programs. Big Ten beats everybody. Notre Dame can beat anybody. Miami can beat anybody. The SEC beats mostly SEC teams, right? They don't not beating Ohio State, not beating Oregon, not beating Notre Dame, not beating Miami. And I'll tell you another reason you can tell is that by the arguments the SEC coaches make. The SEC coaches used to say, we're the king of the hill, we win natties. They don't even get to them anymore. So they don't make that argument. Then, about a year ago, it's, well, we're deeper. Our middle is better. Well, last 2 years, go to the bowl games. That's not true. Lane Kiffin literally said at SEC Media Day, well, our bottom is tougher. Who the hell cares? That's like saying, we don't have great steak. Our appetizers, mediocre. But God, you should come for the desserts. What's next? The water? Guys, I don't want to hear about the bottom of your conference. Nobody cares.

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8: Get back to your calls in a second. 877-99 on Fox. During the break, I'm watching the Wyndham Championship.
9: How is Wyndham Clark not playing in this?
8: A couple of Wyndhams. And Izzy saw Jordan Spieth on the screen and said, oh, I think I have one.
9: Yeah. How did we not think of this one, Dan, when we were talking about the Jan van de Velde one, was the 2016 collapse from Jordan Spieth. First of all, I forgot, so I'm halfway there already, that it was as bad as it was.
8: It was really bad, yeah.
9: He was up five shots with nine holes to play and looking to go back-to-back, and then it goes bogey-bogey, and then he shoots it into Ray's Creek on the 12th, and it's a quadruple bogey.
8: Yes.
9: And it was, you know, he went from a guy who was, he was already my favorite golfer at the time, but he could have, you know, started a crazy streak. And if you forget just the choke job, just how he lost, then maybe it doesn't, you know, apply that much pressure the next time, and maybe you're not as, you know, nervous the next time, and he can continue his, you know, ascent.
8: So we'll go to Dan in a second here. That's interesting from a golfer's perspective. You forget that you've choked. You also don't have a million people looking at you like you are a choker.
9: Right.
8: And so if you can forget all that, perhaps he goes on to have the career we thought he was going to have. He's still a Hall of Famer. I mean, he's one win away from, you know, completing the career major. But a second Masters there. I didn't realize it was a five-shot lead, Dan, with nine holes to go. And he put it in the creek twice.
10: Yeah, Danny Willett went on to win that one, which I don't think people really remember. They more remember it for the Spieth thing. But here's what I would just counter to that, is that's part of the Spieth experience. And the collapse of 16... 2017, he goes and wins the Open Championship. And now you're thinking, hey, Jordan Spieth is back. Today, he hit one out of bounds with an iron. So, like, this is all of what Jordan Spieth is. Yeah, at the top of the game, but there's at times when you have no idea what you may get. So
9: that's
10: I would like to
9: point.
10: Not forget that.
9: Because that's a great point, because what that started the conversation, what got me thinking was that, can we just stop showing him in the first two rounds? Because every time he's on my TV, he's just disappointing me.
8: Yeah, but Dan is saying there's no need to erase it from his memory. He went on and won a major afterwards. He erased it from his own memory.
9: Right.
8: Yeah. But he hasn't done anything since that Open. That's, well, doesn't matter. Yeah, Taylor.
11: You guys want my player to watch tonight?
8: Please, yes. Music, please.
11: My player to watch tonight is cornerback Will Lee III, the Panthers' fourth-round pick. Got great length, isn't afraid to get his hands on receivers, and he loves to set the tone at the line of scrimmage. He's got a nose for the football and traits you just can't coach. That's why I'm taking Carson Beck over half an interception.
12: Settle down just a little bit.
8: Football is Beck.
9: I love good length.
8: Let's go to
13: I've got to know.
8: Hold up that number again, Izzy. Let's go to Nick, who's in Connecticut today. Nick, go ahead. You're on Fox Sports Radio.
14: Hey, guys. What's going on?

0: Hey, what's up, man?
1: I live in Connecticut in the heart of Patriots country, and I'm sadly a Falcons fan, so I'd like to forget the 28-3 score. I don't want to forget the Super Bowl. I'll take the loss, but I just want to forget the score.
2: Yeah,
0: I mean, the score, right.
2: There's no worse Super Bowl loss than that one. There's a bunch of teams that can proudly say they've lost a Super Bowl. But
0: why not
2: one?
0: Just forget the second half? And that way you're just left with 28-3 at halftime, and there's no way they're going to blow it, you know?
3: In your mind, you're like, we had to have won that game.
1: Yeah. It's been 10 Spider-Man. Years, and I don't think I've gone a week without hearing the score 28-3.
0: Yeah. Well, sorry, man. I mean, try being a Jeff fan.
2: What was the most recent comeback where Tom Brady said that was better than 28-3?
3: The Knicks, maybe?
0: No, yeah, it was Messi's comeback in the World Cup. It was.
2: That's right. Yes. That's right, it was. Which was not better.
0: Ridiculous take.
2: Yeah.
0: What is Brady doing?
2: Come on, what does he know?
0: Yeah. I'd like to erase the World Cup from my memory. Let's go to Brent in Ohio. Brent, go ahead.
4: Hey, Stu, fellow deadhead, man, since 95.
0: Yeah, man.
4: I'm so happy to talk to you, man. This is awesome. I've called in a few times about Hawaii, and my thing is Hawaii was 0-10 playing Michigan about 20 years ago, and I went to a Michigan party, and all the Michigan people were there, and we were down 28-7 or something like that. And anyway, long story short, Hawaii.
0: You got 20 seconds, Brent. Go ahead.
4: Yeah. They said Michigan's putting their first string back in again. We went 0-11 that year.
2: Yeah, most of pretty much everybody's already forgotten.
0: Let's
2: that.
0: Be honest, we're deadheads, Brent, and pretty much whether we like it or not, all our memories have faded to black. We are Fox. Stu Gatz here. If you work in logistics, you know nothing moves without you.
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16: I'm Julian Edelman. 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
1: It's already Thursday. We got this show and one more to finish up the week. Lots of stuff going on in the wide, wide world of sports, and thank you for being a part of our discussion today. I'm Andy Everett, the audio disseminators and producers of this program today, Issa Ortiz in Master Control, and of course, Sam Freeze on a Thursday. The Biggest Puma is with us as well. Greetings.
2: How are we doing, Andy?
1: Well, I told you before that some people have slow days. I don't have any. I woke up at 7, and it's already 4, and I don't know where the last 7 hours have gone.
2: Well, and you reminded me with UTSA baseball joining the airwaves.
1: This is my life for the next 9 months.
2: Yeah, there's not going to be much of a break between now and the next 9 months.
1: Yeah, just you have to figure out a way to kind of schedule things and compartmentalize stuff, but it is kind of the... I always say this, it's a Godfather line. I think it's a God, yeah, it's the the Roth line in Godfather 2. This is the life we chose.
2: That's right. It could be much worse. Yes. It's certainly, and
1: not complaining, just saying.
2: No, and on top of that, at least we do get some semblance of NFL football returning to our lives.
1: We have a
2: tonight.
1: Game tonight.
2: That's amazing.
1: It may be a preseason game with the guys who will never see the light of day after this week, but at least it's some kind of a game, and there's two teams that will have NFL uniforms playing at the Hall of Fame game in Canton, Ohio.
2: At least some bit of intrigue with Carson Beck starting for the Cardinals, but give me over under 9.5 minutes of entertainment, and I think I still might take the under, unfortunately.
1: Yeah, it's preseason is a struggle. You know, if you're more involved in the game, if you're calling the game, if you're at the game, I think that's a different situation, but... And I don't know why the pros need 3 preseason games. Colleges don't get preseason games. They get a couple of practices with themselves and some scrimmages. And then I guess some people would say that when Indiana's going to play Furman and Alabama's going to play, you know, Abilene Christian, that's kind of like a preseason game.
2: It's a bit of a over-glorified preseason game, somewhere in between a scrimmage and a real game.
1: All right. Speaking of football on the collegiate side, Andrew Monaco will join us here in about 30 minutes because the Aggies are starting their camp as well, as is everybody else this week. And kind of a sneak preview on what we can expect from Texas A&M this year. And all you Aggie fans, be ready in about 30 minutes. And Andrew will give us the insight on all of that. The other stuff that we got to get to, Sark spoke yesterday after practice. We got sound from Steve Sarkisian about the upcoming season, Arch, a couple other things that they're looking forward to. And I brought this up yesterday, over under Texas 9.5 wins this year. That's, I don't know what Vegas says. I just threw that number out there, 9.5 wins. Now, I think there's some gimmies on the schedule, but there's also some, there's Ohio State, there's at Tennessee, there's OU, and they finish at LSU and Texas A&M, and they've got Ole Miss at home. They don't play Georgia in the regular season, but there are 6 games right there. If they can win 4 of those 6, I think that's a 10-win season. If they obviously don't win 4 of those 6, I think they're going to beat the other teams. I think they're going to beat Florida. I would love to have UTSA pull off the shocker of the world, but realistically speaking, UTSA and Texas State will be heavily favored for the Longhorns in those games. And I'm not sure what to make at Tennessee. I don't know how good Tennessee is going to be. That one should be one where the burnt orange beats the other orange. But other than that, those other games I mentioned, I think they're all in play where Texas could win or could not win.
2: Yeah, and you are all over the number. I mean, every sports book in Vegas has the number set at 9.5.
1: I haven't even looked. I just guessed.
2: Yeah, well, I mean, looking at their schedule, it's pretty easy to see why 9.5 would be the number. And that's why I think, you know, it doesn't matter as much, obviously, for conference standing purposes. But that game against Ohio State, I think, is what determines whether they're a 10-win team or a 9-win team.
1: Well, and I thought last year, the Ohio State game, their defense was good because they only gave up 14 points in that game, but their offense was terrible. And that was because Arch was not very good at the beginning of the year last year.
2: Should also add, that's a Ohio State defense that had two guys drafted in the top 10.
1: And several others that are also playing someplace professionally. So I want to see a better Arch out of the gate. I think Arch has got to come out blazing early in the season in those games. We'll talk Texas football coming up at the 5 o'clock hour. All right. If you were a baseball player and your lifelong dream was to make it to the show and you were struggling, and not only struggling at the plate, but struggling defensively, and the manager said, hey, what do you think about a defensive switch? I know you're an infielder. How about being an outfielder? I know you're an outfielder. How about trying infield? How about moving from third to second, short to second? Would you say yes?
2: I mean, the quick thought is absolutely anything for the team. But
1: how about anything to keep me in the majors?
2: That part as well, too. I mean, one of my favorite players ever was the great Michael Young with the Rangers. And, you know, he was a second baseman, switched when they traded for Soriano, which helped him out financially because he moved to short. Right. But then he switched from short to third when they brought Elvis Andrus up, and then switched from third to first when they signed Adrian Beltre. Right. So
1: whatever it takes to keep me here instead of on the bus league, I'll do that.
2: Yeah, I'm signing me up.
1: Well, there's a New York Yankee that said no, and that's why he's back in the minors. We'll tell you about that story. All right, I saw this today. I think it was ESPN. College football's all-time villains.
2: Oh, yes.
1: People that we love to hate. And we'll go down the list. I'm not going to agree with number one. Yes, he's a villain, but he's not the all-time villain. There's got to be somebody else that's a villain. And there's probably two or three people on this list that should have been on it that are not. So we'll talk about the villains in all of this. The PGA Tour is in Greensboro this week. It's the final stage of the regular season before the playoffs begin next week. The first leg of the playoffs next week will be at the FedEx St. Jude in Memphis, which will not be a championship series event going forward. It will be on the Challenger Series, or it may move to a different place, which is kind of weird because that's been one of the mainstays on the PGA Tour for a long time.
2: Yeah, it feels weird to take a tournament that's about to be part of your playoffs, and next year it's not even going to be a main event. Speaking of the playoffs, is there anyone playing this weekend that is on that cut?
1: Oh, yeah. Yeah, there's right now you got to get in the top 70 to get there. So if you're anywhere, and also, I think pretty much everybody's playing unless they're in the top 10, because if you're between 24 and 34, you want to start getting points so that you get closer to the team, so that even if you play poorly the next 2 weeks, you're still in Atlanta at the end of the year. And if you're between 50 and 70, well, you're probably in for next week, but you need more points to make sure you're in if you don't play well at BMW. So, yeah, there's a bunch of people out there that are playing. Bo Hostler's leading the event. We'll talk more about that coming up in a little bit. The UEFA Soccer League is still saying, well, we don't care if you rescinded your stupid idea of a hedge fund funding us. We're still not playing in the World Cup as long as Gianni Infantino is the president of FIFA. His head's going to have to be on a platter before they're going to rescind their negative vote.
2: Yeah, it'll be really curious to see how strong they hold on to that boycott, because there is absolutely no chance FIFA will allow the European countries not to be at a World Cup. I mean, Infantino doesn't have that level of control.
1: He's not as important as they are.
2: Absolutely not.
1: Right. We got some more soccer stuff to get to. Never knew that soccer would last another month after it was already over with the World Cup, but it has. If you're a North Carolina Tar Heel alum or fan.
2: Oh, buddy.
1: Is it time to just punt? How do you even look at your season ticket package and look forward to this season? They have a head coach that doesn't belong there. They have a general manager that's in trouble with HR at the school.
2: That's also the general manager that last year said North Carolina would be the 33rd professional football organization in America.
1: Right, and it's not.
2: Not so much.
1: And then, unfortunately, Bill Belichick's son Steve is sick, and they don't know what the reason is, but he's been on a leave of absence now because he doesn't feel well and is getting medical treatment. I can't. You talk about over and unders. I'm sure that I think North Carolina, the last time we checked, was like 4.5. Right now, I'm going under.
2: Yeah, I mean, there's nothing You know, with all of the actual success they had in the transfer portal last year and not being able to turn that into any success, I can't imagine this year is going to be much better.
1: I'm trying to whittle down between now and the first week of the NFL season who I think the seven teams are going to be in each league that are going to make the playoffs. And I've gotten it down now to where I'm pretty confident five in the AFC and three in the NFC are lock solid. Unless they have major injuries, I can't see them not winning enough games to get in the playoffs. It's the middle of the road teams I'm concerned about, because I think the top eight teams in the league out of the 14 that'll make the playoffs, five in the AFC and three in the NFC, there's going to have to be something monumentally that happens. But the Clevelands, the Cincinnatis, the Tennessees, Jacksonvilles, Indianapolis, Pittsburgh, I'm kind of trying to figure out where to rank these guys. And we'll go over some of those perils upcoming for the season, the 6 o'clock hour.
2: Yeah, and I mean, that is what makes the NFL so much, so much more compelling than any other sports league we have. All of that parity in the middle makes it so unpredictable, where a team you would expect to be battling for the division is going to end up in the bottom, bottom rungs of their conference, much less their division. It feels every year there's a couple of teams that you're pretty sure are actually good, and there's a couple teams you're pretty sure are actually bad, and then everything else is basically your guess is as good as mine.
1: I think that's the boat that we're in. Sometimes there's a few more teams that are in that can't-miss category, barring injury, but there's not as many as we think, and we'll get into that conversation coming up in the 6 o'clock hour. Also, I've got other baseball news today. Pete Crow Armstrong says he should be the MVP. His numbers say otherwise. We'll share that with you. Tampa Bay is threatening the franchise tag next year on Baker Mayfield if he doesn't come closer to their terms. Next year, the franchise tag for quarterbacks could be around $50 million. Right now, it's around $44 million. I don't know if you're going to pay the guy $50 million for 1 year or $50 million for 3 years. Baker Mayfield wants some respect. He's Rodney Dangerfield right now. He's not getting much.
2: Yeah, and unfortunately for him, the way that Tampa Bay salary structure is being run, I think they're more than happy to commit a potential franchise year instead of tagging on the 3 years at that number.
1: And then Vita Vea, they don't want to trade him either.
2: Exactly, but they also don't want to give him new deal.
1: Yeah.
2: So it's that's the one that it really feels like we might see, all the way down till an hour before kickoff week one, we finally get some closure.
1: All right. All those those topics on deck. We'll talk about tonight's Hall of Fame game. Players getting paid today, not named Vita Vea or Baker Mayfield. A running back certainly did. And what that could mean if they do put the tag on Baker. And just kind of what we're thinking as we get into the first preseason game of the NFL season. Andrew Monaco in about 20 minutes. And we'll get into our NFL discussion coming up next. It's 4:13. It's the Andy Everett Show on the Ticket.
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12: All right, it's 4:18. It's the Andy Everett Show on the Ticket. We got football tonight. We'll get to that in a second. But there's a kind of an interesting Buffalo Bills Houston Texans story out there. Bill's safety, C.J. Gardner-Johnson, who played for the Texans, says, I cannot wait to play the Texans on, I think it's the week one game for Houston. And he says, they're a good team. I'm not saying anything about the front office or the staff, but the players, they're good. And then he said, everything about me moving off was BS and it was lies, but whatever. I just can't wait to see them and play them. So apparently what happened last year after a late touchdown by Jacksonville and the Texans were 0-3, there were some team sources at the time said that Gardner-Johnson had been mimicking a response from Kamari Lassiter, who was voicing his frustrations on the sideline. And Derek Stingley tried to defuse the situation that almost got him and Gardner-Johnson into a fight. And they released me because I wasn't gelling with the team and I didn't fit well, Gardner said. And he said, the coach speak up? After the loss to Jacksonville, they decided I didn't fit in. We were already starting 0-3, so how could it possibly be one person? I guess Gardner-Johnson would probably like to still be in Houston. It's probably a nicer place to live than Buffalo, especially in the winter. But always good locker room fodder when you have a disgruntled player going to a team you're playing later.
13: Yeah, it's nice to have a little bad blood to make that that first matchup even more interesting, more exciting. I think it's also, C.J. Gardner-Johnson, his first week in Buffalo a couple weeks ago, I believe he was live streaming inside the locker room, and the coach had to tell him at that point, we don't do that here in Buffalo.
12: That's kind of like a coach with the Spurs telling him we do things differently around here.
13: That's very much so. Yes. Yeah. I think it might be as much of a,
12: you know, the Roger Mason Jr. story, right?
13: Oh, I've heard it. Re-educate me.
12: So we get a call back when I was doing the morning show. Roger Mason Jr. wants to come on and be a part of your show every week, and we need to find a sponsor so that we can pay him to be on, and his agent wants him to have a bunch of money. And I said, I'm not going to go do that road. And they're like, why not? This is a great opportunity. I said, it's not going to happen. He hasn't had the talk yet. And they said, what talk? And I said, well, there'll be a talk. Just wait. There'll be a talk that says we don't do that around here. And a few days later, they said, don't worry about that sponsorship opportunity. Roger Mason has been told we don't do that around here.
13: Yeah, sure enough, the conversation took place.
12: Shocking situation, but hey, it works. And I'm not critical of it. If there's organizations that want their players to do that, and there's those that don't, and five championships kind of spells out that their method of the madness sometimes works best.
13: This is also the this is about the time of year where, you know, some of the free agent transactions that happened back in the summer, I'm reminded of them. It's like, oh,
12: yeah,
13: that guy's in Buffalo now. Okay. All right.
12: Yeah. Buffalo it is. All right. So that's that. Jonathan Taylor got 2 years and $44 million. Not bad. I think he's as good a running back as there is. He is coming off of an injury. Indianapolis is one of those bubble teams for me. Because they were really good till he got hurt, and they were still okay until Daniel Jones got hurt, and then they hit the gas and went south pretty quickly last year at the end of the season. So I think Indianapolis got off to like a 7-0 start and didn't make the playoffs. So that's how quickly it can change if your horses that you're counting on get hurt. And Jonathan Taylor, now amongst the best running backs in the league, gets a new deal for 2 years.
13: Yeah, and, you know, for that Colts team, I think while the rest of the league has kind of devalued that running back position, them, a lot like the Eagles, have really come to rely on it to be the main part, basically the part of their offense that everything is built around. I mean, you can't have Daniel Jones carry the offense. The Eagles have seen Jalen Hurts trying to carry the offense. That's why they got a guy like Saquon. Getting Jonathan Taylor locked up now for 2 more years. I think he's entering his age 28 season. So you're basically getting him for the rest of his 20s, now slotted in as the second highest paid running back in the league. It feels like good business for them.
12: Well, here's my deal on running backs. If you have a great offensive line and great wide receivers, you need serviceable running backs. I think Williams for Dallas is okay. He's not Jonathan Taylor, and he's not Saquon Barkley, and he's not a handful of others.
13: And he's not paid like him either.
12: And he shouldn't be. And so when you don't have that talent, your quarterback, I think Daniel Jones has got talent. I don't think he got to see it shine in New York because I don't think he liked the limelight and the responsibility of playing in New York. It's a lot softer and easier and friendlier media that you have to deal with and fan base in Indianapolis. Not that they still don't want to win, but you just don't get raked over the coals on a talk show every day by both fans and hosts in Indianapolis. And he had a renaissance year until he got hurt. And if Daniel Jones is good and if Jonathan Taylor is good, there's no reason why Indianapolis can't be one of those seven teams in the playoffs.
13: Yeah, and again, you know, it's not... It might be a big chunk of money, but it's not a big chunk of years. I mean, they're understandably looking...
12: Well, after, especially coming off injury.
13: Right, exactly.
12: All right, the Bucs are not planning on trading Vita Vea, and they're also not planning on paying Baker Mayfield anytime soon. And they brought out the threat that it may be time to offer him the franchise tax next year. And I guess they still own his rights, or can he be an unrestricted free agent?
13: He would be an unrestricted free agent if they don't tag him.
12: Okay, so they either tag him or he leaves.
13: Right.
12: And so if they tag him, this year the tag is $44 million for the quarterback spot. The projection for next year is around $50 million. And that's kind of what the number that I think Baker's trying to get. Probably a 3-year deal, $150 million, the third year a team option, and what, let's say $125 of the $150 guaranteed. That's probably somewhere in the ballpark that he's trying to get. And Tampa is looking at this, I think, very fiscally responsible. He's a 31-year-old quarterback, and how many years does he have left? And if he's great this year and we have to pay him, then we'll give him the franchise tag. And if he's not so great this year, we're not going to extend what we may have to replace him with down the road. Because if he doesn't pan out, or he gets hurt, or he gets old quicker, now all of a sudden you have to go get a rookie quarterback, and then you got to put weapons around him to make that rookie quarterback look good. So the free agents that you're going to have to spend money on with running backs and wide receivers and tight ends and linemen, you may not have to spend if you think Baker can give you 1 more year next year at $50 million. You don't want to extend that into those other 2 years.
13: Yeah, and that's where it feels like Tampa Bay right now is kind of caught in a bit of purgatory with where they want to be 2 years from now, because if you're saying you're not committing to Vita Vea, giving him a contract extension, then you should be looking right now to try to get as much value out of him so you can get some of those, replenish some of your draft picks, get some high-end draft picks, like a guy, you know, like the picks you could get for a guy like Vita Vea. But then you would logically think you're probably wanting to use one of those picks that you're getting back in a trade on your potential next franchise quarterback. And so there would be no reason, if you do eventually make the trade and move on from Vita Vea, then there's really not a whole lot of incentive, I would think, to lock down a guy like Baker Mayfield. You might try to do the franchise tag for one more year to kind of have a transitional year. But if you're trading a guy like Vita Vea, you're pretty much signaling we're not here to compete this year or next year. So then what would be the value of locking in a guy like Baker outside of potentially having him for one more year to be a mentor to whoever you pick in the first round?
12: All right, we've got the Hall of Fame game tonight. This weekend we'll have the enshrinement. Larry Fitzgerald is going to be one of those. And the one thing that you have to understand, you get to go into the Hall of Fame 5 years after you played your final game and or retire. But Larry Fitzgerald has never formally retired from the NFL. And he has a reason why. And he said, I remember when I was talking about, I talked about his grandfather. His grandfather, I believe, said that retirement kills more people in the country than anything. Well, there's a little difference in retiring from the job you've had for 50 years and the NFL you've had for 17.
13: Yeah.
12: Minor detail there, right?
13: This is a bad bit, comparing yourself to someone who actually works until their Social Security.
12: In the stockyards or on the train or something like that.
13: Yeah, that's a look, it's cute. I get what you're saying. I get it's a, you know, an homage to your grandpa, but a bit of a bad bit. You were a football player. It's been 5 years. You can formally retire now. You're not going to die at 42 or however old he is.
12: Because whatever you've been doing for the last 5 years, you're probably going to keep doing tomorrow.
13: Exactly.
12: And the problem with, you know, you work 50 years and now all of a sudden you're 70 years old and you retire, you're looking for things to do during the day, because when you're and I've seen where Larry Fitzgerald lives. I haven't been in his house, but I got to drive by it once.
13: Oh, out there in Arizona?
12: Yeah. It's in Paradise Valley.
13: Ah, okay.
12: At which, you know, Scottsdale is the upper crust. Well, Paradise Valley's the Highland Park of that.
13: It's a crest above.
12: Yeah. One of UTSA's basketball players years ago in the Brooks Thompson era, his dad lived there, because his dad was a former NBA player. And we got a dinner there. And, yeah, that's Larry's house down the street. That's Muhammad Ali's house over there. This is where the elite of Arizona lives.
13: Yeah, that checks out.
12: So I think he's going to be – there's no – obviously it's Arizona, so there's no yacht in the backyard, but I'm sure he can get on a jet and find one pretty quickly.
13: Yeah, I'm sure he's doing just fine out there in pseudo-retirement, just without the – official announcement.
12: Exactly. All right, let's talk college football. Andrew Monaco joins us in the next segment. That's coming up. It's 4:29 on the Ticket.
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10: All right, 434, it's the Andy Everett Show on the ticket. Jahmyr Gibbs has signed a new contract. He's now the highest paid running back in the league. We'll talk about that coming up in a little bit. It's time to talk about the Aggies as they embark on their season, like everybody else, 4 weeks from Saturday. Andrew Monaco's the voice of the Aggs. Greetings. How are things?
11: You know what? A really good friend of mine, Andy, sent me a text on Monday that said football season has started.
10: It has.
11: Yeah. How are you, my friend?
10: I'm good. I spent 4 hours at UTSA on Tuesday with some preseason prep stuff. So yep. We're already into our mode.
11: Love it. Absolutely love it. Yep. Camp started last night. You know where I was.
10: Absolutely. So. that's the first word I got here. Football season has begun, at least for some of us. And for the Aggies, most importantly, to build on what they did last year.
11: Yeah, Andy, Mike Elko, very honest about this. He's like, this is where Texas A&M has failed in the past to really continue that success. How do you do that? And that, I think, becomes one of the storylines for this season. They haven't been good at that in the past. They've regressed. So how do you do that? He, at times, can be really honest as well about things like that. So that becomes one of the storylines. Another one becomes, okay, you had 10 guys drafted into the NFL. You had 15 who signed. How do you replace? And for Mike Elko, if you want to compete, you have to have not just all SEC talent, you must have NFL talent on your roster. And that's what he feels he can do with the guys who are coming back. That's what he feels he can do when he goes into the transfer portal. And then you sign the freshmen and the recruiting classes. You're trying to get those kind of impact players. So great success for the Aggies last year in the college football playoff. The expectations will now change, right? You get a little bit more of a target on your back. It gets tougher with 9 SEC games and one of your non-conference is a Big 12 team in Arizona State. So that's the next step to me, Andy. I think there should be a little chip on your shoulder because I thought they were better in November last year than they were the November before, but they failed at the two most important times of the season. So for the guys coming back, I think that's got to be the little bit of the chip on the shoulder. Do you do one more rep? Do you take one more lap? Do you do all of that? That's, again, one of the questions that will be answered. And maybe we don't answer that until November, but I think what they do in September and October can maybe give us some answers or at least give us a clue as to what we will see in November.
10: You know, I think Jimbo started this, and I think Mike Elko has expanded on it, and it's what I call recruiting the non-Aggie. It's easy to recruit an Aggie to Aggieland. They've been Aggie fan their whole life. And there's a bunch of those in Houston. There's a bunch of those in San Antonio and Dallas and in the surrounding areas. And now with NIL and the enticements that are there, recruiting somebody else to come play football at A&M has been a lot easier transition. And you're getting the player that Alabama wants instead of the player that Kansas State wants.
11: Yeah, you're right about Jimbo. He always talked about recruiting the South. and that state of Florida. And, you know, the South would be, that's how you get the Bobby Browns, the McKinley Jacksons out of Mississippi in somebody else's backyard. And Mike Elko is honest about this. When he was at Bowling Green, he and Dave Clawson, the head coach, you had to take care of the state of Ohio. Look, the state of Texas is still important. That's always number one. But he knows that even going from Duke to Texas A&M and being back at Texas A&M, this is a national program, Andy, and he's not ashamed of saying that. And that's part of it. And you have to hit, I think, all corners. Again, Texas important. The relationship with Texas high school coaches is imperative to that kind of success. You know, Houston, Dallas, those pockets, you've got to be good there. And there are times that some of those areas have been left wanting by Texas A&M. But yeah, you make a great point. You've got to go. If the talent is in the state of Pennsylvania, go get them and bring them here. If it's in South Florida where there's some speed, go get them. I think you're right. I think Jimbo was very good at that. And I think Mike Elko being the DC under Jimbo understood that as well.
10: The SEC's got a ton of quarterbacks with Lenore Sellers at South Carolina, Arch Chambliss, Mateer, Sam Leavitt, Byron Brown coming from South Florida to Auburn. But there's Marcel Reed, and I think he's got to be in that conversation too.
11: Put him in, the collective we, right? He's not in that conversation. I don't understand why. Three-year starter, 2.5, right? This will be 2.5 years for this year. It's funny, when I saw Jimbo Fisher before the game, the playoff game against Miami, I reminded him of something that he said. Now, he had Haynes King, and he had Connor Wigman, and he had Jalen Henderson, and he said, Marcel Reed's going to be the best out of all of these. He said, not right now, not as a freshman right now, but to take him away from Ole Miss at the time and to get him out, to your point, out of the state of Tennessee was important. And you can see the growth of Marcel Reed. And I thought last year Mike said something really interesting. He said Marcel understands what it's like to be the starting quarterback in the SEC. And Andy, you know that's all the responsibilities that go with that, that you can't just be good on Saturday. You've got to be good every snap on that practice field as well. That's your responsibility. And what I love about Marcel is I think he reaches across into both fields. I think he's got the respect of the offense and the defense. And if you talk with these offensive linemen, they not only don't want him to get sacked, they don't want him to get touched. You know what I mean? I think he's earned that respect because he's gone into that room. Now, can he take it now to another level? Where do you keep the mistakes to a minimum? He can make you look foolish. Last year was, can he throw the deep ball? Yeah, I think he proved that to everybody. We know that he can run, but he ran, I thought, more judiciously. I think he thought about when's the best time to run and not putting himself in danger, not playing scared, but what was best for the team and rely on that arm. Andy, the other thing is, look, he's got to depend on that offensive line, has to keep him upright, and you have to have talent on the outside. And he had that with Casey Concepcion, and he had that with Mario Craver. Mario comes back. Terry Bussey's healthy. Ashton Bethel-Roman is now a year as a starter. And now you bring in Isaiah Horton from Alabama. You've got all SEC talent there. That's what he's going to need. And Mike O'Reilly, his tight end, said, look, we want to make everything as easy as possible for Marcel. We need to be in the right position where Marcel's going to throw it. I like that kind of mature thinking.
10: Andrew Monaco joining us, the voice of the Aggies. Season gets underway for them on September 5th against Missouri State, like everybody else starts. How about the Aggies' defense this year? Where is the strengths there?
11: I think it's going to be on the back end. I really do think it's going to be your corners and your safeties. And that's when you always remember that Mike Elko is a former DV coach. So that, I'll tell you the other strength, Andy, and Mike Elko said this, that Texas A&M has sent the most defensive lineman to the NFL since Mike got here in 2018. And that's always going to be a strength. And Elijah Robinson is back after being the defensive coordinator at Syracuse. He and Terry Price had teamed up, and Elijah was the interim for the final three games for Texas A&M. I just think there's something really special about D linemen and Texas A&M. So what's that leave? Your linebacker spots. And I thought Damian Sanford was great last year in for Scooby Williams. I think learning from Torian York was huge. That's the only way you know. And Torian is, he just eats up film. There's a reason why Torian was calling out plays at Missouri where it even surprised Missouri. He knew what the Tigers were running because he knew the film so well. And I'm excited about Noah McHale as well at linebacker. One of those freshmen who, Andy, I know you get excited when you see him on a, they get a couple of reps in the beginning of the year, and then more and more they're playing in the guts and the crux of the game, right? They earn those snaps. I think that's Noah McHale at linebacker. I think that's Marco Jones, a freshman who will become a sophomore. And he's not afraid to go in the portal. I mean, that was Cassius Howe last year. It's going to be Anto Saka this year out of Northwestern. So, yeah, the defense, I think, will be stout. But I think it's going to be on the back end with Julio Humphrey, his second year here from Georgia. Des Ricks has been now. It's going to be his third year here. I'm excited about what Marco Ratcliffe has done as a safety. I'm excited about Ricky Gibson, who comes from Tennessee. Those are some key people. And at times, this team, in the big moments, against Texas. Texas was able to run the ball and make plays in the second half, and Miami was able to do that. It's got to be stout all season long.
10: I'm looking at this schedule, and I didn't realize, I think this is the toughest schedule in the world. I can't imagine anybody having this schedule. If you don't know, for those of you that don't know this, Arizona State in the non-conference, Kentucky starts the conference season, then at LSU, Arkansas, at Missouri. You get a bye week basically with the Citadel, hopefully, and then at Alabama, at South Carolina, Tennessee, at OU, and Texas. I mean, that's an NFL schedule.
11: It's a gauntlet, isn't it?
10: And Missouri State's going to play like it's their Super Bowl, and so is the Citadel. So you're going to get competitive games early against them. So other than those two, you got 10 tough teams to play.
11: And at the SEC schedules, I think everyone, you kind of say that to everyone. Like this year, it's going back to LSU after last year. It's going back to Missouri. Look, it will be the first time playing Oklahoma in the SEC. I haven't played them in football. So that's the old Big 12 rivalry. And then November's a gauntlet, isn't it?
10: Oh, my God, yes.
11: That's incredible. The only thing, and I don't think this makes it any easier, I really don't, is – you're playing Kentucky early with a new head coach. You're playing LSU with a new head coach. Arkansas with a new head coach. But they're rivalry games, right? We've never been to Kentucky. I know that's going to change. I think this is going to be the second time we're playing Kentucky since being in the SEC. The last time we did it, it was an overtime game. So, yeah, and it's one fewer bye week and one additional SEC game. So you better have depth. And I use something that Michael Early, our baseball coach, has said, do you have depth or do you just have guys? We're going to find out, right?
10: Yep.
11: You certainly hope you have depth because you're going to need it.
10: You're going to get players who are going to have to miss a game because of hopefully not a season-ending injury, but this tough a schedule, it's probably not guaranteed that you're going to have everybody playing every week.
11: No, and that's why, Andy, we've seen this trend, right? You're rotating D linemen. There's really no, it's not like a first and second team. It's like your front eight, so to speak. And it might be situationally, but a lot of times you just do that. So maybe your ones don't play as many snaps early, but they're playing in that fourth quarter. Yeah, I'm with you. I think you have to go more than two deep at linebacker. And I think you have to go, deep there. But again, is it depth or is it just guys? We're going to find out early.
10: How's Houston Thomas fitting into what's going on with the Aggies?
11: He's loving it here. Now that was one of the things we did this week. We got a chance to get with all of them, like you say, the preseason stuff that we do. Loved his time in San Antonio. He really did. But he is back home, which is exciting for him. And I think it's a very talented and deep tight end room. Actually all the receivers I think might be deeper than it's been since I've been here, Andy. And that's pretty exciting.
10: So, all right. Well, you got 28 days to get ready. And I know you'll be ready at 5 o'clock or I guess 4 o'clock now, cause you have a 2-hour pregame show too, right?
11: Yeah. But guess what Andrew did? I got the final 30 minutes.
10: Oh, there you go.
11: So somehow we expanded the pregame, Andy.
10: And you did less.
11: And Andrew cut it down.
10: Yeah.
11: Because there's another good friend of mine said, you need to be good in the fourth quarter.
10: Exactly, yeah. Well, yeah, that's definitely true, and I'm glad that Pat takes care of most of the pregame show now for me, too. So that's a good thing. I'm sure at some point in the next 8 or 9 months our paths will cross, and we'll talk again as the season goes along. All the best, and Well, look forward to seeing what the Aggies do this year.
11: Have a great season, my friend. Thanks for having me.
10: All right. That's Andrew Monaco. He's the

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0: All right, 4:51. It's the Andy Everett Show on the Ticket. At the Wyndham Championship, former Longhorn, or Texas X, I guess is probably more appropriate, Bo Hostler has the lead, 9 under par. Next week is the FedEx Cup started in Memphis. Next year, FedEx will not, not next year, but in 2028, FedEx will not be a championship-level event. It'll either be a challenger event or something else on the calendar. Sahith Theegala, he's at 8 under par, just a shot back. It is painful, Sam, to watch Hideki Matsuyama putt.
8: I've been enjoying the running commentary throughout this first hour.
0: Yeah, it is. I watched him earlier today, and he had an 8-footer that didn't hit the hole. And for a pro not to even sniff the hole, it's not acceptable. And he still shot 5 under.
8: Yeah, that's. I think that if I was Hideki, that would be the most infuriating thing.
0: Probably could have shot 62 if he'd or 60 if he'd have just made some putts.
8: Yeah, you mentioned Theegala. I mean, he was 7 under
0: after
8: at
0: nine.
8: The turn.
0: Yeah, and finished the 7, I guess.
8: Yeah, barely made any ground on that back nine.
0: So that's the story there. And I guess I talked about this a little bit yesterday. I cannot for the life of me figure out what person wants to throw $250 million down the drain, but somebody does to pump up Liv for another year. But that was a story that happened yesterday. Did you have any thoughts on that when you saw that story?
8: I mean, it was pretty surprising that they actually were able to find, the funding necessary to not only keep this thing going, through the end of this year, but actually, getting funding to keep it going into next year. I did see a big part of the funding is offering the players basically ownership, stock ownership of the league itself. So, I mean, they're scrapping anything they can possibly think of to try to pull together to save that thing. It doesn't feel it doesn't feel like you're going to get any kind of return on

0: whatever that investment ends up being.
1: One other thing on the Texas A&M story that we did with Andrew just a minute ago, and two things. Number one, I think the turnaround for the Aggies in the last few years, it started with Jimbo, and they just couldn't win. But I think what we're seeing with Mike Elko, and I think this is very, very important. I've said this to Aggie fans a lot. If you go to, and nothing against any of the previous coaches, RC and Kevin Sumlin. It was easy to recruit Aggies. It's not easy to recruit non-Aggies to to College Station. They're doing that now. NIL is helping that. And they're getting players that the big boys want, not the smaller teams in other conferences.
0: Yeah, I mean, the fact that Elko has been able to carry on the recruiting trend of Jimbo actually getting some of the top talent in this state to not go to Texas or not go to Bama or Ohio State and actually go to A&M, that's as much of a success as actually winning games. Now let's keep the consistency with the winning games going, too.
1: Longhorn Talk coming up next. It's 4:56 on the Ticket.
2: I'm Dan Patrick, and this is Above the Noise. The Hall of Fame game will never be mistaken for playoff football. By the second quarter, most of the names you know are on the sidelines, replaced by players fighting for roster spots and veterans trying to extend their careers. Execution isn't always crisp. The final score is unimpressive and forgotten before the weekend is over. None of it really matters. After nearly 6 months without football, fans aren't tuning in expecting perfection. They're just looking for something, scraps of a football season that's on the doorstep. The Hall of Fame game, though, is special because it's a chance for football to celebrate itself. Another NFL season with all the legends there. The quality of play will improve in the weeks ahead, we know that. But for one night, one day, simply having football back is more than enough. Every season has to start somewhere. And this, well, this is where the countdown finally ends. Canton, Ohio. I'm Dan Patrick, and this is Above the Noise. 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
8: How's it going, fellow sports fans? It's Andy West. Let's look back on this day in sports history, August 6th. We'll start today in 1983, where the NFL plays its first exhibition game in Europe. The Minnesota Vikings beat the St. Louis Cardinals 28-10 at London's Wembley Stadium. Jumping ahead today in 1999, Tony Gwynn went 4-for-5, singling in his first at-bat to become the 22nd major leaguer to reach 3,000 hits as the San Diego Padres beat the Montreal Expos 12-10. He'd finish his career with 3,141 hits and was inducted into the Baseball Hall of Fame in 2007. And today in 2006, Tiger Woods, at age 30, becomes the youngest player to compile 50 PGA Tour wins with a three-stroke victory over Jim Furyk at the Buick Open in Michigan.
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9: Rihanna is making new music again. In an interview with the Jason Lee Show, her partner, rapper A$AP Rocky, dismissing rumors that the couple's family was keeping the Grammy winner out of the studio. But he noted that's exactly where she's been. Rihanna, who has been busy expanding her Fenty Beauty and Savage X Fenty brands, has three young children with Rocky. She last released a new studio album in 2016, although she's released some work since then. Matthew McConaughey and his wife, Camila, meeting Pope Leo at the Vatican, the couple part of the Pontiff's general audience at St. Peter's Basilica, photographed shaking hands with the first U.S.-born pope. Earlier this year, the actor was in Italy filming a movie for Netflix. I just want something to hold on to. Bruce Springsteen says his wife is in remission after living with multiple myeloma for more than 8 years.
10: Springsteen shared the announcement during a virtual fundraiser last week, benefiting the Dana-Farber Cancer Institute. Sialfa was diagnosed with the blood cancer in 2018 and publicly revealed her diagnosis in 2024. Springsteen and Sialfa have been married for 35 years, and she has been a member of the E Street Band since 1984. I'm Mark Mayfield.
9: Ted Lasso is back, the iconic sports comedy with Jason Sudeikis airing its last episode in 2023 after 3 seasons. It's now in its 4th season with its original cast. A new season, Lasso is hired by the owner of AFC Richmond to coach her brand new women's team. New shows for the 10-episode season drop every Wednesday on Apple TV. That's entertainment. I'm Jennifer Polsoni.
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1: Hour number two commences on this Thursday afternoon. Hall of Fame football game tonight with the Panthers and the Cardinals. And Jahmyr Gibbs, $75.75 million deal. He becomes the highest paid running back in the NFL. I think he gets a million more than Bijan got, so good for him. And a million more a year. So he's now the top dog of running backs in the league.
2: Yeah, and it kind of felt like that, you know, that shoe was waiting to fall after he ended the hold-in as soon as Bijan's deal got announced. I mean, that pretty much said to me, him and the Lions know whatever Bijan's number was going to be, they were going to beat it by just enough to keep Jahmyr happy. And in the matter of a week now, where at the beginning of the week we had one running back making over $20 million a year, there now have been three new guys added to that list, joining Saquon Barkley with Taylor's deal, Bijan's, and now Jahmyr's.
1: All right, let's talk Texas football. Steve Sarkisian spoke yesterday after the first practice and glad to get camp underway.
3: As much as things have changed in some of the rules and being out with the guys in the summer, there's nothing like putting helmets on and being on the grass and practicing. And so I think for us as a team, one thing we talked to the team about is getting back to the intent in which we need to practice and transition out of what we were into the summer to who we need to be in camp. And so it's our first day. I didn't expect us to be perfect. We got a long way to go. There were some bright spots. There were some rough spots. But in the end, it's, like I said, it's the first day. It was great being back out there. It was great sweating with everybody and going through it. So that's that.
1: Nothing is more fun for anyone than the first of something. First day, first game, first time you're in the majors, first time of whatever it is that you're trying to get done. Yeah, first days are always kind of good to get the cobwebs worked out a little bit and then hit somebody once in a while and see what you can do.
2: Yeah, it's certainly, you heard it from him there. Getting the cobwebs off is a good start, but now it's time to actually get into, what the intentionality as Shoddy and Sark and all of these new age head coaches always preach. Getting actual good reps now in practice is the next step.
1: All right. He also talked a little bit about Arch Manning and his to continue development, but they also have to get all the other quarterbacks in the room ready just in case.
3: That's what we do. I mean, between Coach Milwee, Coach Bamonte, and myself, I think, KJ and Dia have got bright, bright futures, and they've made huge strides. And so we pour into all those guys. You know, it's not just about Arch around here. We're going to pour into those guys, too.
1: Well, I got news for you. It is all about Arch. If he has a bad year, Texas is going to have a bad year. The other guys may be good, and they may be good in their time. But the guy that has the opportunity to win games for you is Arch Manning. And we talked about the schedule and the over and under being 9.5. And they can get there if Arch Manning has, 12 good games. They're not going to get there if he has bad games or gets hurt or can't play. And he has to play at the beginning of the year like he did at the end of the year last year. We got to see November Arch in September this year.
2: Yeah, and, some of those names Sark threw out there are going to be, you would think based on how heavily or how highly rated they were throughout the recruiting process. Your KJ Lacy, true freshman Dia Bell, who was the top quarterback in the class last year. Those are the guys for the future, and not to shortchange MJ Morris, the transfer they brought in like they had Caldwell last year, just serving as the senior backup just in case they needed. And he ended up actually, throwing the game-winning touchdown pass against Mississippi State. But, yeah, it starts and ends with Arch.
1: All right. They're talking about the competition, and there's going to be some starting jobs up for grab. But Sark's also said that there's going to be a lot of depth on this team. So even if you're not a starter, you're probably playing a lot.
3: A lot of them, I think this team is really deep. And we're going to need a lot of these bodies. You guys know what our schedule looks like. And you're playing nine conference games now with Ohio State, Texas State, and UTSA, both probably going to be bowl teams this fall. So we've got a real challenging schedule. We're going to need as many bodies as we can. And the goal is to be a quality two deep at every spot with hopefully you got a third guy that can play if he needs to. And so hopefully we can develop all of that, at it all three phases, you know, because special teams is going to be a crucial in that aspect as well.
1: Well, and here's where all this comes to play there with the schedule that all these SEC teams are playing. And for that matter, you can go down to whatever level you want. It is very, very rare that you're going to go through a 12-game gauntlet and not have players get hurt, not only for the rest of the season, but for multiple games during the season. You would love it as a coach if you could project that for the next 12 games, you're not going to get more than one or two guys out for the rest of the year. One or two guys aren't going to miss multiple games, and one or two guys are going to be able to get hurt and come back the next week or not have a major injury. If you could cut that into single digits, and not that you want anybody to get hurt, but if you could project that we're not going to lose but maybe five or six players total and not all of them for the end of the year, for the regular the rest of the season, they'd take that in a heartbeat. And it's really difficult to know that if you don't have depth at pretty much every position. You need 10 offensive linemen. You need 8 defensive linemen. You need a backup quarterback. You need a backup running back. You need to be 5 or 6 deep at wide receiver. You can afford to do that with 85-plus players on your roster. You got to have that rotation on the defensive line and in the defensive backfield. Pretty much the only two players that stay on the field 90% of the snaps are the center and the middle linebacker. Everybody else is going to get rotated, and you better have somebody that can handle those situations.
2: Yeah, and that'll be the biggest, you know, that'll be a real
1: and
2: big
1: the quarterback
2: test.
1: Too.
2: Of course, yeah, that'll be a real big test for, you know, the Longhorns this year because, again, Sark mentioned it right there. It's the not only the addition of a 9th conference game this season, but also basically another conference game where you're playing Ohio State, or at least a level of competition that you would expect at the highest ends of your conference. So you've got 10 out of your 12 regular season games that you know are going to be dogfights. You're going to need that depth.
1: And then he was asked about cutting down on penalties from last year and said, yes, that and everything else, attention to detail is a point of emphasis.
3: Yeah, well, I mean, we make it as intense as possible between, you know, Coach Muschamp, Coach Flood. I mean, everybody's screaming and doing their stuff. I think, like I touched on at Media Day, I think it's group punishment too. And I hate saying it like that, but that's the reality of the situation. Everybody's got to feel the effect of a penalty because that's what happens in a game. One guy doesn't get flagged and he's the only foul. It's all of us. We all feel that. And so I think that innately has helped. And I think across the ball, a little bit of the banter has helped, you know, that they're digging into each other because both sides of the ball know how important it is for us to reduce our penalties. And so the little bit of that banter I thought showed up today. I thought it was healthy. It was good, too.
1: All right, penalties kill drives. 2nd and 7 is manageable. 2nd and 15 is not, or 2nd and 18 or whatever is not. You get a penalty on 1st down and it's 1st and 20. You just don't have plays in the playbook to catch that up. You have to rely on a big play. To me, the sophistication that these offenses have from going from one personnel group to another personnel group to a 3rd personnel group, sometimes in the same series, and the lines of communications, you've got 40 seconds from the time the player hits the ground to snap the ball. And it's amazing how these teams can do it in such a rhythm that it doesn't look like it's nothing but it is organized chaos, basically. It's a way to take a chaotic situation and try to figure out how to do it in a short amount of time.
2: Yeah, and that, you know, the outside of some of the shoddy offensive line play last year that had Arch running for his life, the other thing I think most Longhorn fans would point to are some of the some of those penalties putting them behind the chains and then leading to a situation where you're, you know, yes, he's Arch Manning, but also that doesn't mean you can make his life even more difficult at every turn and expect him to bail you out. I would think, you know, some combination of shoring up the offensive line play combined with cutting down on some of those, pre-snap penalties, that can go a long way to making this offense look a lot better than it was last year.
1: I got the Longhorns probably starting the season off 3-0. It would be great if they were 2-1 if the one was the 3rd game of the season, but 3-0 is if they beat Ohio State is a realistic expectation. I think they'll win at Tennessee. I think Oklahoma is going to be better than advertised, and that'll always be a tough game for them. Chalk that up for one loss because I'm never going to give them that one as a win.
2: Sure. Understandable.
1: I think the game with Ole Miss at home is one that they should win. I got to see what LSU is. Does LSU have a quarterback or are they scrambling for someone? And then the Texas A&M game is always going to be difficult no matter where you play it. I think it's a 9-3, 10-2 season for Texas, plus or minus one game here or there.
2: Yeah, and as I said at the start of the program today, I mean, you're right on the number. Every single sports book I can look at right now has the over-under set at 9.5. And I, you know, looking at that Ohio State game early, I think that probably is the one that potentially decides whether this is a 9-win or a 10-win team, because I agree, you know, the conference games on paper, it looks like you're probably losing two somewhere along the way.
1: But so is everybody else.
2: But so is everybody else with the added ninth conference game. I will say the two that are getting looked at the most in conference are obviously the two rival games, the Red River Shootout and the Longhorns returning to Kyle Field for the final game of the season. But the two games that I think really are going to determine what kind of year this Longhorns team is going to have, it's the Ole Miss game at home and it's the LSU game on the road. Yeah. Because those are, we saw how good Ole Miss was last year and we know everything they have coming back. Obviously, the excitement of Lane Kiffin going to from Ole Miss to LSU. And you can just assume that's going to be a night game in Death Valley.
1: Well, no, it's that game's in Oxford.
2: Oh,
1: that Mississippi, that Ole Miss game against LSU is in Mississippi.
2: No, I'm saying the Texas game. Texas hosting Ole Miss.
1: Here's what I want to see, because Lane Kiffin, when he was at Mississippi, complained that every time that we have a big game, we have to play during the day.
2: Yeah,
1: and LSU always gets to play at night. And I'm wondering what time they're gonna put that game at Ole Miss.
2: It'll be fun because I would assume the TV, your TV.
1: Oh, they've already set it. It's a 6:30 game. So
2: I was about to say, getting the prime
1: time.
2: Some
1: of these games they've already set, so this one's the prime time game.
2: Yeah, that doesn't surprise me.
1: That's the Herbie and Fowler game right there for sure.
2: Yeah, it has to be. I mean, that's one of the biggest games in the SEC this year. But looking at the Texas schedule,
1: and UTSA and Texas are opposite it because we'll play that game at 7, and then Ole Miss and LSU I won't get to see it, but I probably would. Well, LSU and Ole Miss, that's the September 19th game, and UTSA and Texas play that night, too.
2: That'll be better for you, though, because you won't have to battle getting up to the press box in the middle of scorching afternoon heat.
1: Oh, I'll be there at noon. What are you talking about?
2: Oh, that's fair. Yeah, I forget about the 12-hour pregame show. Yeah, I'm really high on this Texas team, but I think, a slip-up against Ole Miss or a slip-up against LSU, and all of a sudden you're locking yourself into a 9-3 season at best.
1: Did you hear the schedule that A&M has? When
2: it's
1: I was
2: brutal.
1: With Andrew.
2: So when you were on vacation a couple weeks ago or whenever that was, it was SEC media days, and Shane and I burned through, Oklahoma, Texas, and A&M did a, segment
1: with their schedules
2: each day with their schedules. And that was the moment where I realized those last 4 weeks for A&M, is hell. You said it best. That's an NFL schedule.
1: South Carolina on the road, Tennessee at home, at OU, Texas at home.
2: Yeah.
1: But the warm-up to that's no bargain. I mean, they play Arizona State out of conference.
2: Yeah.
1: They have two patsies, South Carolina and Citadel, one at the beginning of the year. But they go, their start is Missouri State their warm-up game, and then they got Arizona State the very next week, which I'm guaranteed they'll have to go back to Arizona State next year because Arizona State's coming here this year. They got Kentucky, and Will Steinen's going to be better. They got at LSU. They got Arkansas. Arkansas's not very good, but that'll still be a hard game. And then got to play Missouri. But here's this. Before that gauntlet in November, they got to play Alabama on the road.
2: That's right. That's the game right before the Final Four. So your Final Five.
1: Yeah. Alabama, South Carolina, Tennessee, OU, and Texas.
2: Yeah, I mean, it feels like ever since the Aggies joined the SEC, they have been given no breaks when it comes to the schedule. And this year doesn't look like – Doesn't look like a break for the norm, unfortunately, for them.
1: All right. We've got a baseball player that thinks he should be the MVP. He's not. And we've got another baseball player that does not want to do whatever it takes to stay in the show. We'll share that next. It's 516 on the ticket.
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1: All right, 521 as we roll on the Andy Everett Show. Thank you for being here today. So, earlier this year, when the Yankees broke camp, Anthony Volpe did not come with them to New York because he was coming off of an injury. According to Michael Kay, at some point this season, either when he was there, when he got to New York, when he went back for another rehab assignment, or when he was sent down lately, they said, hey, why don't you think about learning second base? We got Jazz Chisholm right now, but, you know, we're not that thrilled about Jazz. He tends to hot dog it a lot. He tends to play nonchalantly. Doesn't seem like he's in the game on defense sometimes. He hits home runs, but he swings at bad pitches. We could use you at second base. It's a shorter throw to first base. Nah, I'm a shortstop. I'm the Yankee shortstop. I'm sorry. Would you like to stay in the show for the rest of your life? doing whatever and making a major league contract, or would you like to be playing in Wilkes-Barre, Scranton, Pennsylvania?
2: Or for the Colorado Rockies.
1: Yes. Well, you're going to win 30 games or 40 and call it a year. I think he's played his last game in New York. And I think Jason Dominguez is probably not far behind because he can't hit his way out of a bag either. But the audacity for somebody who is struggling in the field and struggling at the plate to tell the team, when the team says, hey, here's a lifeline, you may be able to come back up to the show if you can play second base, to not even try. I mean, I'm sorry, but you may have been a lifelong shortstop, but what's better, working at Sears or playing second base for the Yankees?
2: Yeah, that's why I still wonder, you know, how much, how long at Scranton Wilkes-Barre before he decides, okay, I would like to be back in the big leagues. Maybe yes. let me try second. Hell, I'll even try third base.
1: I'll play
2: left field.
1: I'll play outfield. You know, yeah. Wherever you want me. I mean, if what's his name from Houston?
2: Altuve.
1: Altuve can go from short to second to third to first to left to DH. So can everybody else. You're not Altuve.
2: No, and Volpe is, good enough of an athlete, you would expect. You know, obviously, you need more athleticism to play shortstop than you do second, so he should be fine there. You mentioned it's not just with him specifically, not just the hitting woes, but it seems like he lost the ability to field overnight almost.
1: Well, he was a gold glover. The first, he has like a 980 fielding percentage as a rookie, and now he makes 14 errors a season.
2: Exactly. And that's why, I would, if I was him, I would think, with Lombard having the debut he had, hitting the home run in his first at bat, and being as big of a prospect as he's been billed throughout his time in the minors, and you're looking at the writing on the wall. Jazz Chisholm, a free agent, gone after
1: he's
2: this
1: not
2: year.
1: Back.
2: Jazz Chisholm might be the least Yankee since Alfonso Soriano. It never felt like a good fit. But you can see, if you swallow some of your pride, you could see an infield that you're a part of still for the next decade. I mean, Volpe is what, only 25?
1: Yeah.
2: So, I mean, you're...
1: And he probably was borderline to get to the show the first year anyway. And defensively, he played like he belonged there.
2: And that kept him there.
1: And offensively, he was okay, but he was biting at the bottom of the order, so it didn't really matter. But he's the bat's gone cold. But this is also a problem with a lot of Major League Baseball teams. It's feast or famine with a lot of these teams. They either hit 3-run home runs or they lose. And I don't understand that method of baseball. That's why I was so high on getting Arraez. Any team that you like, if you get Luis Arraez on your team, and I kind of hope Philadelphia proves me right and they win the World Series now, because Arraez to me is the prototypical Tony Gwynn leadoff guy. Get on base, steal a base, get to third on a sacrifice and get home, and you're leading 1-0 in the first inning.
2: He, in a lot of ways, he reminds me of how Ichiro used to lead off at the time. Just slap Ichiro at the ball, get on base, cause chaos, and be a run.
1: And people talk about Ohtani, but other than this year, and Ohtani's injured, it's clear that there's something wrong with Ohtani. But usually Ohtani's not just a home run guy. Yes, he can hit 50 and steal 50 bases, but like Judge, he can get on base and get on base in a number of ways. And Ricky Henderson can get on base in a number of ways, including hitting a leadoff home run 81 times, which is a record.
2: I will say this, though. You talk about being frustrated that your Yankees are a home run or nothing when they get to the plate. I would caution you to ask for too much in the opposite of that, because here lately I've watched my Texas Rangers throw down multiple suicide squeeze at the plate where guys can't even get the bunt down.
1: That's a problem.
2: That's
1: too.
2: Exactly.
1: The bunting has gone away with the dodo bird. It's an extinct thing.
2: Yeah.
1: No, to me, just walking up the plate, swinging as hard as you can 3 times and hoping you hit something other than air, it's not a lot of fun baseball to watch.
2: No,
1: I'd rather watch a suicide squeeze that fails than never see it.
2: Again, I say, I caution you, because I thought I was in that same boat until about the last 10 days where I've seen them do it 3 times.
1: I want to see people
2: times.
1: Steal home, you know? That's a gutsy play.
2: Yeah, that's a lost art is what that is.
1: All right. Well, that takes an out away. The analytic guys say, well, that might be an out. I'm not paying you to to make out. I'm hanging to score runs. All right. So Pete Crow Armstrong was asked the other day about the MVP race, and he said, well, what about me? You're not there. He is 16th in batting average. He is 8th in on-base percentage. He is 2nd in runs scored, which is a good thing to be. 9th in home runs and 18th in RBIs. And he's only batting .288. I'm sorry, but that's not MVP numbers.
2: And this is where, you know, as much as I joined you in ripping the analytics crowd 90 seconds ago, I would point out something you didn't compare there statistically is his defensive ability.
1: Right.
2: And if you look at his total WAR this year, with the, you know, the offensive numbers being what they are combined with his defensive WAR, PCA is leading all of major leagues in WAR this year, this season. And I think there, it's similar to me of the Cal Raleigh Aaron Judge argument last year, because if it's just the numbers, it's easy. Aaron Judge was the MVP.
1: Right.
2: But if you add in more of the context of catching as many games as Raleigh did, playing the position he did, managing that, you know, pitching staff that got them to the postseason, I think there is more of an argument to be made. But PCA still has a lot of work to do offensively to close that gap, I think, for the MVP voter.
1: So, and WAR is wins above replacement, meaning how many times would you win if I wasn't there?
2: Exactly. Yeah, and he is, and it's really not even close. I mean, he's almost a full point above second place, which also happens to be Shohei Ohtani. PCA is at 7.4, Shohei is at 6.4, and then you don't have anybody else above 6. Across the rest of the major leagues. And for a little local, regional context perspective, Yordan Alvarez is 4th right now this season at 5.5.
1: And Alvarez is leading the majors in hitting right now, too.
2: Yeah, he's the AL.
1: Arise is the one right behind him.
2: Yeah, I mean, there's Alvarez with his quest for a elusive, what almost extinct triple crown this year. I think it's pretty clear there's not much of an argument when it comes to MVP in the American League.
1: All right. Coming up next, college football villains. The 10 most hated, according to ESPN, villains in college football over the last several decades. We'll tell you who those are next. It's 529 on the ticket.
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1: All right, it's 5:35 on the ticket. So Sports Illustrated decided they didn't have anything better to do, and they came up with a pretty good idea. Who are the 10 biggest college football villains of all time? People that you love to hate, people that rub you the wrong way, however you want to look at it. And here's their list of the 10. Number 10 on the list is Caleb Williams. I don't think he's been in the league in college football long enough. He was at OU for a year. He was at Southern Cal for, I guess, 2 years. And I've never thought there was any controversy around Caleb Williams. How is he a villain?
2: I guess following TBOW, isn't that what OU fans call Lincoln Riley, the bitch out west?
1: Yes.
2: I think following Lincoln Riley out west probably has a lot to do with that. He was catching a lot of hell for when he was crying after a game and his mom's arms in the crowd. I mean, he became a bit of a punching bag, but I never thought of him as a villain.
1: Okay, I'm going to defend Lincoln Riley just a little bit, even from an OU perspective. When Lincoln Riley left to go to USC, we did not have NIL yet. It was coming, but we couldn't perceive to see what it was going to be. He also did not like the fact that he had won like 17 Big 12 championships either as an assistant or a head coach, and OU's legacy into Bob Stoops. And pretty much OU was going to win the Big 12 by default almost every year if they beat Texas. That's all they had to do is beat Texas. Everybody else, they were going to win.
2: Yep.
1: And he did not like going to the SEC, And he did not think that OU would be able to be as competitive in the SEC and the games would be more difficult. And that would get, and the players that he was recruiting out of Texas now would have options to go to SEC schools instead of coming to OU because they would eventually be able to pay more. And not only did he get paid at USC $12 million and get a Malibu lakefront house, he also got a big NIL deal for USC once he got there.
2: You know what? I think that is probably what makes Caleb Williams the villain, though, because I had forgotten Caleb Williams was the first college athlete we were seeing doing national commercial endorsements. Yeah. He had the biggest NIL deal that first year that it was available, and I think that made him a villain to a lot of people.
1: I think OU fans think that the OU job is better than the USC job. And if you're in Oklahoma, you probably think that. And to me, I don't think there's a big difference between the two, except one paid more.
2: Certainly not now in the NIL era. No. I mean, if you're talking about quality of life of living in L.A. or Norman, that's a personal preference. But 9 out of 10 people would say, give me the beachfront property in Malibu. Yeah. And, you know,
1: I need a helicopter to get from there to downtown L.A. when I'm practicing. So yeah. I'm not driving in that traffic. The funny thing about the Lincoln Riley era at OU is when Kyler Murray was the quarterback, his signing bonus with the Oakland A's was more than Lincoln Riley was making to be the coach at OU.
2: That's right.
1: Cause he got $6 million and Lincoln Riley was making 5.7, and OU had to give him a raise before the season began, so the coach would be making more than the quarterback. And that was pre NIL. So anyway, that's that. Number 9 on the list is Deion Sanders. I love the fact that he's on this list, and I absolutely think he's a villain, but I've always been a big-time Deion fan. It's not bragging if you can back it up, and he always backed it up, especially not necessarily as a coach at Colorado, but certainly as a player in the NFL and at Florida State.
2: Yeah, I mean, that one, it doesn't take much stretching to figure out why he would be on this list. And then you include his now stops in coaching at Jackson State in Colorado and some of the stuff he said, like when he came to Colorado, you know, some of y'all aren't going to be around here much longer because I'm bringing Louis with me. I'm bringing, Gucci. I'm bringing all of this designer, these designer brand players. Of course, Deion being a villain, that makes a lot of sense.
1: Number 8 is Tim Tebow. Everybody likes Tim Tebow, don't they? I mean, sometimes he gets annoying, but I don't know that you would hate him and think bad things about him.
2: I think the only reason, you know, like a lot of our sports, you know, in some ways similar to the, you know, LeBron being a villain, I think, you know, the fact that Tebow won as much as he did puts a bit of a villainous target.
1: Winners are always going to be villains.
2: 1,000%. I think to every
1: team. That's a good villain.
2: Yeah, and it, again, kind of like Caleb Williams really being more tied into Lincoln Riley's villainous nature. I think Tebow being tied into Urban Meyer's villainous nature probably goes a long way.
1: Number 7, ESPN TV.
2: Okay,
1: they're owned by Disney. They have more money than anybody else, and they're dictating the way college football is going to be played.
2: Yeah, that's spectacular. Yeah, they're telling you flat out that, we're influencing who gets ranked in college football playoff rankings because we want to get the best games.
1: We want historic matchups with historic teams or the upstarts like Indiana.
2: Yeah, it's so funny, too, because I feel like my whole early part of my life, childhood, it was, you know, ESPN didn't do enough to respect the traditions and dominance of the SEC, and now they're in the SEC's back pocket. So it feels like it swung. You could say they were villainous 20 years ago for not covering it fairly, and now 20 years later,
1: CBS had the contract and they didn't.
2: That's exactly right. Yeah, that's why they're the villain.
1: Yeah. All right, number 6, Notre Dame in its entity. I think Notre Dame is like the Yankees. You like them or you don't like them.
2: This is a fraudulent list if Notre Dame is not in the top two. I mean, that's just, it's hard to argue.
1: I agree. Notre Dame should be further down the list. If you're not a Notre Dame fan, you don't want them to win because they are very powerful. If I were the Big 12, I would offer them this deal and see if they'd go for it. You join our conference, your 6 home games, you get to keep 100% of your NBC deal, but you share revenue with everybody else on the other sports other than football. and your road games in the conference?
2: And I still think they would say no. I still think they, because they are the villains that they are, they want to have the exceptions that no one else experiences. And on top of all of this, just the fact that the movie Rudy was made should put Notre Dame into the top two. Yeah,
1: exactly.
2: And based off Joe Montana's take on that movie.
1: Number five, the 1990 Miami team.
2: Oh, hell yeah. You say villains, I say heroes. That was one of the greatest college football teams to ever walk out of a team bus.
1: And 20 penalties in the Texas game in the Cotton Bowl?
2: It didn't matter. Didn't matter. I mean, walking off the bus in full camo fatigues like they were going to war.
1: When they went to the Fiesta Bowl.
2: Yeah, I mean, it doesn't get much better than early 90s Miami Hurricane football when you talk about the history of college football.
1: Number four, the Boz.
2: I figured he would be on the list. I'm surprised it's as high as it is because it's been so long. Yeah. I mean, if you're under the age of 40, what is Brian Boz? No, you have nothing.
1: It's funny.
2: Except for the Dr. Pepper commercials.
1: When Josiah Taiafa was a freshman at UTSA, and Frank Wilson did not let freshmen talk until they had done something and late in their years. And Frank was like, you guys are comparing him to Brian Bosworth. He wasn't born before Brian Bosworth was doing Dr. Pepper commercials.
2: That's the unfortunate reality of how time works, apparently. Yeah.
1: But did I ever tell you he was my neighbor?
2: No. How was that experience?
1: Well, there's two. But the Boz is the alter ego. There's Brian Bosworth, and then there's the Boz.
2: Sure.
1: And Brian Bosworth doesn't like people or doesn't like to be around crowds. Is not. I mean, I think he likes people, but he's very reclusive.
2: He's not the performer.
1: We were in the front of a fourplex. Yeah, it was in Norman. There was a fourplex, and he was in the very back of it, and he had two big dogs and in a Jeep that was always open. The open the canvas Jeep, but you take all the canvas off of it, so it was always open. He'd wave as he went by. I'm sure he doesn't remember that, but I'm sure he remembers living there, but doesn't know that I was in the front of that fourplex.
2: Did you ever own one of his NCAA shirts that he made?
1: No.
2: For those that don't remember, that
1: National
2: was...
1: National Communist Against Athletes?
2: National Communist Against Athletes, as he would wear that homemade shirt. The Boz was, again, similar to those 90s Hurricanes teams. That level of character in the sport back then was so awesome.
1: My favorite Brian Bosworth play that comes at the demise of Texas fans was the first football game I ever got to call was OU Texas on the campus radio station at OU. And there was a play where Eric Metcalf was the tailback and Todd Dodge was the running back. And it was going to be a stretch draw. And Bosworth broke through the line, grabbed Dodge with one hand and Metcalf with the other. And in his roid rage, put them both on the ground in the backfield. I don't know how they didn't fumble. They didn't fumble, but it's either a sack or a TFL, however you look at it.
2: Well, and you say roid rage. That's why he was wearing the National Communist Against Athletes shirt, because he had been busted for steroids.
1: Oh, absolutely. Yeah, he was there. All right, number three, and this is no-brainer either. This is Johnny Manziel.
2: I mean, got to be on this list. Got to be high on this list.
1: Number two, number two, Lane Kiffin.
2: Okay, yeah, again, now we're getting into some real villains.
1: The people in Knoxville and Southern Cal speak very highly of Lane these days.
2: This is shaping up to be a pretty good Mount Rushmore with Boz, Manziel, Lane Kiffin. I'm waiting.
1: Number one is Steve Spurrier.
2: Oh, the old ball coach. Okay. I mean,
1: I would put Spurrier up like five or six and move the Miami team and the Notre Dame team into the top five.
2: Yeah, you know, there's some old SEC fan bases and coaching staffs that would argue there is only one right answer to this question.
1: Yeah, Steve Spurrier.
2: And it's Steve Spurrier. Yeah. I mean, you're talking about some of those teams where Florida was running up the score and he would say,
1: well, I got to get those BCS points.
2: Yeah. And he would say, it's not my responsibility to call their defense or to, you know,
1: you don't like it. Stop us. Yeah, you know, and then we'll stop running that play.
2: And that was, I mean, looking back at, looking back at that whole stretch of college football, it wasn't just the dominant score lines. It was the way they were doing it, just airing the ball out when really no one was pushing the ball downfield like they were.
1: I'm surprised Barry Switzer and Michael Irvin are not on this list.
2: Yeah, Switzer more surprising. Irvin, I think more
1: he's probably part of the, he was already gone from the Miami teams, but you can kind of group him in with the late 80s teams.
2: He kind of started that ethos in Miami in the late 80s with the Hurricanes. But yeah, Switzer not being on this list is a bit shocking.
1: Because he, and this goes back, if you read the history of OU sports and OU football, they needed something to be proud of in the state after the Great Depression, because in the 30s and 40s, in the Depression era of the country, Oklahomans had it the worst. And Bud Wilkinson started what Barry Switzer referred to as the machine. We're not only going to beat you, we're going to hang half a hundred on you by halftime and keep going. And there was a lot of people in the 70s and 80s that did not like that that idea of hanging half a hundred and then not putting the starters off the field until the fourth quarter.
2: Yeah, I'm now racking my brain thinking about, you know, maybe Reggie Bush with the cheating, mm-hmm. having the Heisman removed, some of the other ones. But yeah, Spurrier as number one. I mean, you know what FSU stands for? Free Shoes University. I mean, he's got so many quotes where he's attacking rivals. That's a well-earned number one ranking.
1: All right, more coming up, including some NFL discussion. Bad news at North Carolina.

0: that you get back in the game of life as fast as possible. 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
0: All right, 5:52. It's the Andy Everett Show on the Ticket. Coco Gauff is the tennis player that's one of the tops in the world, and she'll be in the Olympics. She was asked to comment on something that's gotten some controversy. I'm not sure why it's that controversial, but whatever. And she kind of took a nonchalant attitude towards it, like, whatever we have to do, we'll do. But International Olympic Committee is, I guess, when there's a question, they're going to do a gene test to determine your exact gender or sex before the Olympic Games to avoid situations like we had in 2024. And Coco Gauff is going to probably make the tennis team for Team USA. And she said, I'm pretty confident what I am, so I'll just take whatever test there is for me.
10: Yeah, and I thought she, you know, with this being such a, you know, such a, you know, just ping pong back and forth, depending on where you fall politically, it feels like she kind of has had the most nuanced answer from any athletes that have been asked it, you know, saying, quote, I guess I kind of agree with trying to protect the fairness in women's sports, but also don't like the attack that it's creating. And I think that's where a lot of people fall, you know, fall on the subject of course, it's very, very common sense that someone that has a biological advantage should not be competing against someone of a different gender biologically. But I think you can also say, like Coco Gauff said, you know, the attacks on such a very small portion of our society and such a small portion of the actual sporting world, it doesn't feel like, you know, you don't want to be a part of the attacks. while also saying, yeah, of course, this is common sense. Well, and

0: I think Sophie Cunningham, and this is where you get lost in the shuffle, is I'm going to respect them for whatever choices they make. I'm going to respect them as human beings. I'm not going to be mean to them. I'm not going to make fun of them. It's who they are, and that's fine. But I'm not going to play sports against them because they have an advantage because they're probably going to be stronger. And Serena Williams even told a couple of talk shows, they even did a warm-up match where she played like the 250th best college tennis player, and she lost 6-0, 6-0, 6-0. Didn't even get a point.
1: Yeah, I mean,
0: so that's we kind of know what the outcome is going to be in those situations. And there's been too many situations where records have been shattered that should not be considered as records because there was not a fair fight.
1: Yeah, and that's where, you know, it feels like of all of the things we can accomplish as a society, it should be attainable, doable for us to find some solution here that doesn't alienate, the trans community while also protecting the sanctity of women's sport.
0: All right. The middle of the road teams in the NFL, and there are a bunch of them. Some are going to make the playoffs. Some are not. We'll discuss that next. It's 5:55 on the ticket.
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8: Three staccato cries of Mayday and an eyewitness report of a mid-air explosion is about all that is known this morning of the British Columbia air disaster, which yesterday claimed 52 lives.
9: I really want to know what happened, and it makes me extraordinarily angry. But it's always been a big secret.
10: You look at the four leading suspects.
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1: 6 o'clock hour commences on a Thursday afternoon. Hall of Fame game coming up here in a little bit as well. And we're 4 weeks and change away from the college football season and right under five from yesterday for that game in Australia. And we're looking forward to all of that. So I've got five teams in the AFC. I've talked about these five teams all year long. Buffalo, Denver, New England, Houston, and Baltimore. Barring a major injury, I can't see that those five are not going to make the playoffs. I think they're division winners, with New England being the wild card team. And then in the NFC, I think there's only three locks, and that's the Rams, Bears, and Seahawks. I just think those three teams in their divisions are better. Then I've got a group of about nine teams or so that are kind of in the middle of that. So I'm going to start in the AFC with these, eight teams. Indianapolis, Pittsburgh, Kansas City, the Chargers, Jacksonville, Cleveland, Cincinnati, and Tennessee. Now, I kind of have Indiana, Pittsburgh, and Kansas City as my teams. I don't know what to make of the Chargers. The Chargers are a team I can't figure out whether they're a playoff team or if they're going to go 8-9 and miss the playoffs. I think Harbaugh is a good coach. I think Herbert is an amazing talent, but slightly overrated as a quarterback. And I just don't trust that team to win the game that they need. I'm kind of thinking they're probably the seventh seed, but they could be the eighth or ninth.
2: Yeah. You know, you mentioned Herbert there. To me, that is where, you know, that is where it all revolves around for the Chargers, because I tend to agree with you. He's a bit overrated, and I think he's going to end up basically being a Phillip Rivers or, unfortunately, a Dak Prescott clone, in terms of you're gonna wonder how the guy never won anything with the numbers he's putting up throughout his career. But it does feel like he's been slightly elevated without really showing any of the any of the postseason success, and you know, particularly looking at, you know, that division now with the question mark with Kansas City, there is a room, you know, there is room. We saw Denver, you know, move into that power vacuum last year after Mahomes got hurt. But the sure. Chargers, there is a pathway for them, to be atop of that division. But it all starts and ends with Herbert.
1: So Cleveland is a team that I've read some stories on. Look out, they could win eight games. And I look at what they've done defensively from a year ago, and yes, they lose Garrett, but they almost make up for it with Verse in the trade. And they have they fixed a lot of their offense, but there's a couple of players on this team I don't trust. And for all the talent that he had at Alabama, Jerry Jeudy's never made it in the NFL. He was a high draft pick. He should be a better wide receiver than he is. And the other day he's caught on Instagram or some video with holding up the number four as if Deshaun Watson was his preference to be the starting quarterback. And there are reports that Dylan Gabriel's had a good camp and that Shedeur Sanders is just as good as Deshaun Watson. Their entire offense is better than it was, and Muck and their new coach will do fine. They just don't have a quarterback. And as talented as Watson is, and as talented as Shedeur Sanders is not, I don't know who you play at quarterback and expect to get the results that you need to win more than six or seven games.
2: Yeah, it feels like, you know, it feels like Cleveland is always perpetually in that position where, you know, you really like some of the pieces. You really like the defense, even after the Myles Garrett trade. But, you know, you haven't. You know, since they ran Baker Mayfield out of town, even after he won a playoff game for them, which is still crazy the more you think about it, it's been nothing but chaos at that position. I don't see how even the most, Browns-colored, sunglass-wearing Cleveland fan or Clevelandite could look at this team and say, yeah, I think we are a solid playoff team. If things go right, if some other teams get injured,
1: or if they draft, if it would be best that they go 3-14 and get a quarterback in the top five of the draft.
2: Absolutely, which is what makes that. I mean, with Deshaun Watson still guaranteed contract, with Shedeur and Gabriel, who you drafted last year.
1: But the Watson's guarantees end after this year.
2: Finally, or after this year. So, I mean, you could make a very clean break and reset that franchise, especially with some of the pick compensation you got in the Myles Garrett trade.
1: All right, Pittsburgh is the next team on the list. I think they've got a good defense, and that defense will continue in the new regime. What I don't know about is their offense. I don't know that they can score 20 points a game. I don't know that Aaron Rodgers can play all 17 games. I've kind of got them on the outside right now, but I could be talked into putting them back in the playoffs because the Steelers are a model of consistency. But it's another team that should strive to suck this year so they can get better at quarterback when Aaron Rodgers retires.
2: It just feels like Pittsburgh is destined to be that first team out, to be that eighth team in the AFC. I mean, it feels like as you look past your givens of Buffalo, New England, I think you can include, you know, Denver, Baltimore in that group. And then if you assume Houston wins the division, you know, I'm not so sure Pittsburgh is better than Indianapolis. I know they're not better than Kansas City. I don't think they're better than the Chargers or the Jags, for that matter. It feels like they're going to beat up on some of the teams in their division and probably end up being one game short of a playoff spot.
1: All right, let's turn to Jacksonville, because I think a lot of it depends on Jacksonville and what they and how Sunshine Trevor Lawrence performs. They have a pretty decent roster. They did play well last year, and I think the division with Indianapolis, even Tennessee, is probably going to win one or two division games that is going to destroy somebody else's year. And that was one of the discussions I had with Mark Vandermeer the other day. If you can win your three home games against your division opponents and win two of the three on the road against your division opponents, 5-1 in the division probably gets you to win the division. But if you're going to go 5-1 and you're likely going to lose at Tennessee or Jacksonville or at Indy, then you can't stub your toe against Tennessee. So to me, Jacksonville and the Texans are the top two, but I'm going to reserve Indianapolis because of their start last year. And as long as Taylor and Jones are playing it the way they did at the beginning of the year for the entire year, I don't think you can count at Indianapolis. So I'm kind of hedging to Jacksonville as a 7 or 8 bubble team as well.
2: Yeah, and you know, once again, you, despite having no instincts to check the sports books in Vegas like I do, you're right on the number once again. I mean, it's hard. Do you remember? I even kind of forget. Jacksonville was a 13-win team last year.
1: Yeah,
2: they were a solid, not just.
1: Are they going to be 13 or are they going to be 8 this year? That's the question.
2: And that is exactly what Vegas says, because they say the number is 8.5. And to get an 8.5 projection from Vegas coming off a 13-win season, that tells me they are, you know, when I talked about earlier, these teams where someone in the middle who was good last year is going to completely fall flat on their face this year. Vegas is leaning towards Jacksonville potentially being, the team that has the most regression to the average, to the mean.
1: All right. And then the final team that we need to touch on, I think Cincinnati. They have the best quarterback arm and talent wise, I think, in all of football in Joe Burrow. I think you could make a case that he's just as good as Allen or May or any of the other players out there. But I just don't think they have the willingness of ownership and management to win. They just have too many holes on the offensive line and on defense. And my gut feeling is Burrow's not going to get protected. He's not going to have time to get the ball downfield to Chase and Higgins, and he's probably going to get hurt again.
2: The only thing Cincinnati has going for them outside of Burrow is they have, if not the easiest overall schedule of the entire league this year, one of the two or three easiest. And when you do have a guy like Burrows and you have a soft schedule, you could see this team getting on a roll because their offense is so high flying with Chase and Higgins that it does, you know, similar to, you know, when the Cowboys were able to, you know, when they were actually winning games under McCarthy, when they were able to overshadow some of the defensive shortcomings by having such an explosive offense. We've seen the Bengals do that before, and it wasn't that long ago that they made a surprise run to the Super Bowl. I think the soft schedule might show the Bengals with a better record than maybe some of the other teams in the AFC that are probably better than them overall.
1: And then Kansas City, I left them out too. Is Mahomes going to be good to go in week one? I think he's going to try. I think they're better at running back, getting Kenneth Walker. I'm not sold on their wide receivers. Kelsey's over age, and I don't know how much you can count on him. But the wide receiver core, very much like the Texans, it's worse in Kansas City.
2: Yeah, I do think the Kenneth Walker addition, though, could go a long way to taking some of the pressure off of Mahomes at this point, where you lay it out perfectly. His lack of weapons, it doesn't look like on paper like it's going to be one of the past explosive offenses that the Chiefs have fielded. It feels like it's going to be more of a, ground and pound at time, control the clock, control possession. And when you need the special play, you've still got the magician, Patrick Mahomes, but now you've got a running game that you can actually rely on, so you're not taking nearly as many risks. And I don't think they're not in a position to be able to take as many risks because they don't have the skill players to complete a lot of those explosions.
1: Rashee Rice, I think he's out of jail now.
2: Oh, yeah, for now.
1: But he's probably going to smoke some more weed because he's probably going to get hurt this year and probably need to dull the pain a little bit. And what happens if he gets another popped failed test in the middle of the season and ends up in the jail and on the can't play list?
2: Yeah, I think it takes about half a dozen these days to actually get you off the field for marijuana. The bigger question for me is what if he gets the tickle on the foot to smash the pedal down and race somebody again as he's driving through the heart of North Dallas on the toll road there?
1: By the way, I since you're here about that, when I went to Michigan a few weeks ago, I booked my flight to originate from Dallas and come back to Dallas because it was part of the free ticket with the miles.
2: Mm-hmm.
1: Getting to the DFW airport was not hard. But GPS, when I said, send me to Hillsboro, because that's basically I know where I'm going after that. I spent an hour and a half just getting. I was still 8 miles from the airport. I was went in circles all day long.
2: Yeah, buddy. Whenever I don't get back up that way as often as I should with all the family I still have up there. But
1: I can understand why the traffic is a mess.
2: It's not hard to see why I don't enjoy it up there anymore. No, when we went up for the World Cup game last month. There are roads. I mean, I sound such like an old man. Like, it all used to be pastures. Yeah, it was nothing but.
1: It was. I know that.
2: It was nothing but cattle land. There are literal tollways now that I didn't know existed until I was there last month. It's a massive headache. As much as we bitch and moan about 1604 here,
1: that's heaven compared to that.
2: Yeah, buddy, count your blessings sometimes.
1: But they do have one thing in Dallas that they don't have here, and I made sure I stopped.
2: A Brahms.
1: No, that was second on the list.
2: That's second, okay.
1: They have those as far as Waco.
2: That's fair, yeah.
1: But they have a Waffle House.
2: Ah, indeed. Indeed they do.
1: Yeah, and we don't have one here. We need several.
2: Many nights in my teenage and early 20s years, leaving Deep Ellum after watching some bad emo band and nearly getting into a fight with some kids from Kennedale at the Waffle House.
1: Well, I heard somebody, I told somebody I stopped at Waffle House on the way home. They said, I don't think I've ever been at Waffle House in the morning, but I've been in the actual morning. I've been there after midnight.
2: Yeah. I've been there when that clock says a.m., I don't count that as the morning.
1: All right. We'll talk about the NFC teams on the bubble coming up next as we roll on at 6:14 on the ticket.
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1: All right, 619 on the ticket. Continuing our discussion on teams on the bubble. Who is in, who is out when it comes to the playoffs this year in the NFL? In the NFC, I've got the Rams, Bears, and Seahawks. I think the Rams are going to be amazing. Sam and I were talking during the break that if Sam Darnold comes back and plays, the defense is going to be fantastic, and all indications are that he's at least going to try. And the Seahawks may be the wild card team this year, but I think the Rams are likely to win 12 to 14 games and win the NFC outright. But then there's a group of teams that I have, and there's 4 through 13. I think the Saints, Falcons, and Cardinals are going to be terrible. The Saints could get to maybe 7 wins, 6 wins, but the Falcons are terrible. The Cardinals are worse. And Bijan Robinson is wasting his time in Atlanta. I would have to ask for a trade instead of an extension.
2: Yeah, Saints and Falcons, the only way they're going to make noise is because
1: they play each other.
2: They play each other, and they also play Carolina and Tampa. So, I mean, I think that division being what it is leaves a lot of question marks, but it feels like they are...
1: Somebody's got to win the division.
2: By default, has to be a playoff team.
1: So, I've got... let's talk... as a playoff team, Cowboys and Philadelphia are the two teams in the East. I think both are going to make the playoffs.
2: Feels like it.
1: One of them's going to win the division. I think the other one's going to have 10 or 11 wins. And I'm starting to hedge back the other way on Philadelphia. I do think that there was a lot of players on the Eagles roster that wanted A.J. Brown to stay and were disappointed when he didn't. They still have the draft pick. They still have they have Devontae Smith, right?
2: And the draft and pick, Mekhi Lemon.
1: And they still have Saquon Barkley.
2: That's a lot of weapons.
1: So that's, even if Jalen Hurts is just average, as long as he doesn't mess it up, he's probably going to be in a good position to get that team in that 10-11 win range.
2: Yeah, and as high as we all seem to be, which makes me incredibly uncomfortable, as high as we all seem to be on the Cowboys this year, according to Vegas, Philly is still the team to beat in the division. They are still the favorites.
1: Until you beat them, they're the team. And I think the Cowboys, I'm trying to remember, there was an analogy I heard the other day. I look at what the Cowboys have on their defense, and I just can't believe that all 40 of them or 30 of them, 20 of them, 22 of them, I guess, on defense were as bad as they were last year. To me, that's just stubbornness on Jerry and Eberflus to A, have him there in the first place, and then B, him not to be able to adapt to what his talent is.
2: I mean, look at the guys that were on that roster last year that are still in their 20s and haven't found NFL jobs. Going into this, I mean, yeah. Murray, middle linebacker last year, played more snaps than anybody. Kenneth Murray, he doesn't have a job yet. Trayvon Diggs hasn't found a job after not being re-signed in Green Bay. I mean, you can go up and down the defensive roster from last year, and those guys are struggling to get training camp invites, much less be starting level players for another defense.
1: There were 3 or 4 guys that were above their pay grade, but I think Azaraku's a good player.
2: Yep.
1: And I think he was just out of position so much because that's not what I do. That's not my skill level. And I compare it all the time to high school coaches. Every year, your class is going to change based on who your guys are. And if you've got a wishbone quarterback and you're trying to run a pro offense, it's probably not going to work.
2: Yeah, I mean, there's a lot of square peg, round hole that can be used to explain how bad last year got on the defensive side of the ball. And, you know, that is, it's not only the addition of, Christian Parker and the new defensive scheme, but you're looking at 5, maybe 6 new starters on the defense this year as compared to last year. And, you know, for a defense that was as bad as it was, that tells me, there are absolutely signs that this thing has gotten better before we've actually been able to see it in action.
1: All right. 4 teams from the AFC or the NFC South. I think the Saints are going to be 4th, but Carolina and, Tampa and I think Atlanta is going to be bad too, but Carolina, Atlanta, one of them's going to win Carolina and Tampa. One's going to win the division. One's not. And the one that's not, it's not going to make the playoffs.
2: Yep. I completely agree.
1: I'm starting to wonder if the animosity with Baker not getting a contract is going to be a problem. And the renaissance of Bryce Young last year, finally they got a roster around him that he could get some weapons. I'm kind of leaning towards Carolina, but I don't like taking Baker out of the equation because when you tell him he can't do something, he usually does.
2: Yeah, that's his MO. And certainly when he has the most to play for is when he plays his best. And knowing that he's playing, you know, not necessarily for that $50 million contract with Tampa, but from anybody that potentially is, you know, I still keep going back to it. It feels like, you know, unless they do a full teardown rebuild, it makes a lot of sense for him to be the starting quarterback in Pittsburgh next year after Aaron Rodgers calls it quit, because they, unlike the Bucks now, you know, Pittsburgh is trying to maintain relevance and contention. And, you know, every sign coming out of Tampa so far these last 2 weeks have been, we're not signing anybody to extensions. We're not looking to necessarily trade you yet, but that tells me you're also not looking to win if you're not locking any of those guys up.
1: The Minnesota Vikings have a quarterback controversy or a battle with J.J. McCarthy and
2: Kyler Murray.
1: Kyler Murray.
2: You think it's going to be a battle? It feels to me like that is probably Kyler's to lose already.
1: Well, they're getting the same amount of snaps apparently in training camp.
2: Yep.
1: And that'll
2: it's
1: change.
2: Early.
1: It's early. Here's my thought. When you don't know who your quarterback is at this point, it means you don't have one.
2: That's correct. What's the old, well, wasn't that Spurrier? If you have two quarterbacks, you have no quarterbacks.
1: Yeah, exactly. There's got to be one that's above everybody else. The other one, we'll get him ready if we have to play him, but we're not going to play him. Now, I would also say if you have a quarterback that's really good and you got a 30-point lead in the fourth quarter, I would rest him. NFL teams don't do that a lot. They let the starter play the whole game no matter what. But I would, I would get my starter out if I had the game wrapped up with 6 or 7 minutes to play and wouldn't let him back out there. But I think the Vikings are not a playoff team just because there's some questions at quarterback. And at some point, Justin Jefferson may start thinking, man, I'm wasting my career here. What am I going to get to win? And this is a team that 2 years ago with Sam Darnold won 14 games.
2: It's also Justin Jefferson, who's now looking at Zay Flowers as making the same amount of money than him, or money as him, so he can say...
1: And he can't carry any of my equipment into this room.
2: Exactly. He can say, not only am I not happy with our performance on the field, but now I'm not happy with how I'm ranked in terms of wide receiver pay. I think the Vikings' biggest issue is the fact that they're not in the NFC South. I mean, the fact that they're probably the fourth best team in that NFC North division. I mean, they're already by default looking up in the standings at Chicago, at Detroit, at Green Bay. And that's playing in that division with all three of those teams being playoff, beyond playoff contenders, actual contenders. That is such an uphill battle. They just don't get the benefit of having any soft games in the division.
1: Yeah, and the Packers, I think, are in a similar situation. Love, I think, is a little bit overrated, and I just don't see the Packers as a playoff team, but there's a lot of people that do, and I'm not seeing it because I just think their offense is not good enough.
2: Yeah, and, I would say they were a playoff team last year until Micah got hurt, and Micah is apparently not going to be ready
1: until October.
2: So it's a matter of, can they tread water until they get their pieces back? Because, again, that's a team that has its playoff or bust mentality, and they're going to do everything to try to maximize this window after making the Micah Parsons trade. But I agree with you. I think the Packers might be closer to Minnesota than they are Detroit or Chicago.
1: Right. I think the Lions are going to be back in the mix. I think they've got and they signed Jahmyr Gibbs today, so that solidifies the running back position. And then I think the Giants are going to be better, but still the third or fourth best team in the NFC East.
2: Yeah, I think it's similar to where Minnesota and Green Bay are both kind of looking at each other of saying, or which one of us is going to be the cellar dweller in the division while still being a pretty decent team. I think that's what you're looking at with the Giants and the Commanders, too, especially with the Commanders bringing in Diggs yesterday and getting another weapon for Jaden Daniels. If Jaden Daniels stays healthy, it's going to be a hard climb for the Giants within the division with the other three teams that they're facing.
1: All right, let's talk about the last team to finish up this segment, and that would be the 49ers. This is a team that is at least the third best. They're better than they're better than Arizona, but I don't think they're better than the Seahawks. Last year, I did not have them as a playoff team, and they surprised me. They had a good season. Brock Purdy's better than they have been, but they got Deebo Samuel back because they were desperate.
2: That's desperate.
1: And Ayuk is still on the suspended list. I don't see where their offense is going to come from. McCaffrey can't do it all. He gets banged up to way too much.
2: I mean, that's unfortunately for Niners fans like my podcast buddy Cap. I mean, that is what you're looking at. You're relying on a 30-year-old Christian McCaffrey and Brock Purdy to potentially take some other unseen step forward in development.
1: And Kittle's coming back off of an injury.
2: And Kittle coming back off. Earlier today, I saw it reported, they had 18 of their 90 guys missing practice today already. I mean, it feels like a potentially snake bit season before it even starts. And to me, it's the Niners' fortunes this season are more about the fact that they're playing the two teams that have the best Super Bowl odds of the entire, you know, AFC, NFC, either. Two teams that have the best Super Bowl odds are Seattle and the Rams, and that's who the Niners have to find some ways to beat in the division. That's a tall task. Yeah, that is a tall task.
1: All right, we got more bad news out of North Carolina, and we've got some soccer news to share with you next. It's 6:31 on the Ticket.
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17: San Antonio FC forward Christian Pirano and defender Emil Cuello have been named to the USL Championship Team of the Week following the squad's 3-1 win over Indy 11 this past weekend. Pirano receives his second selection after recording his first brace this season, giving him 3 goals in the last 2 matches. Cuello earns a spot on Team of the Week bench with his opening goal in the 25th minute. The wingback played 81 minutes, creating 3 chances and registering a 94% passing accuracy. 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That's today's SAFC Insider. I'm Katie Goodman.
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4: It's the Andy Everidge Show. All right, we got bad news out of North Carolina, and the news seemingly gets worse and worse. The dumpster fire that is the North Carolina football program last week lost Mike Lombardi to an indefinite suspension. And while nobody's saying anything, there it does involve their HR department at North Carolina and potentially something of a rules infraction within the university community. That's all that's ever been reported. And then today, unfortunately, and this is sad and tragic news to some extent, his son, Steve Belichick, is on medical leave. He's got some kind of a medical issue that he has to deal with. They did not say what it was or how long he would be out, but he is going to be out for an indefinite period of time. And the defensive coordinator for the Tar Heels is not going to be able to coach for a while.
5: Yeah, and they've got that week zero game. I mean, they're playing
4: in three weeks.
5: Yeah, they're playing the first college football game of the season. I mean, that's August 29th or something like that coming up. I mean, it's before the end of the month, and it's in Ireland, so you're probably traveling over there even earlier.
4: Probably 5 or 6 days before.
5: You would think so. So, I mean, life is coming at the Tar Heels fast over the last month, and it's only going to be quicker.
4: There's two questions I have with this. I understand that this is a ticket-selling opportunity the first year, but I can't imagine why an athletic director would want to hire Bill Belichick or a president, because presidents and even senators and governors of states make some of these decisions sometimes on who gets hired at that level. But why Bill Belichick would want to put up with this in an area, in a place where he has zero chance of winning. And all you're doing is tarnishing your legacy, which I think is built mainly on Tom Brady to begin with. And I think if you set him down privately or publicly, he'd probably say the reason I'm a winner is because of Tom Brady, even though we didn't get along. But I don't think he's a bad coach, but he would have been Cleveland/New York Jets Bill Belichick for his entire career if it hadn't been for Brady. And Tom Brady's not walking through that door at North Carolina or anybody like him.
5: No, and you add in the weirdness of it's not a university, it's not even a state that he has any attachment to. I mean, he's originally...
4: It was the only job that he could get.
5: Exactly.
4: But I don't know why you still need to work.
5: That's where, it feels like if you are trying to prove people wrong by still taking a job and showing that you're a great coach, it doesn't feel like you have the opportunities you might have thought you had at North Carolina.
4: I look at Pat Riley in the NBA. I look at Red Auerbach in the NBA. Don Nelson to some extent. But basically, when the opportunity to win was no longer there, they quit. When their star players left, they quit. Now, Pop didn't do that. Pop coached for 7 more seasons with a team that was not going to win after Tim retired. And I think, and the reason he did it is because I like the people. I want to teach people. I'm a teacher. I don't care about my legacy. I don't care if I have a different percentage. I don't even care that I'm the all-time winningest coach. Somebody else will break that down the road anyway. I don't care that I'm a Hall of Famer. That's the minority of coaches. Most coaches want to be acknowledged for the things that they do and do well. And amongst the things that they do well is win games with star players. And so at some point when he writes his final memoir, I can't imagine that Bill Belichick in some way doesn't credit Tom Brady for the fact that they were so successful.
5: Yeah, I mean, it's got to, at some point, that relationship, even if it's been mended privately, at some point you would expect it to be a little more mended publicly for, you know, whether that's autobiography, you know, talking about the greatness of Tom Brady, or, you know, even the relationship. You know, last year, North Carolina didn't allow Patriots scouts to be on campus.
4: Yes.
5: To scout North Carolina players. Like, that level of pettiness.
4: Which is only detrimental to North Carolina players.
5: Exactly.
4: Because it's one team that now isn't going to draft a North Carolina player because they didn't get to go to the pro day or whatever.
5: And I go back to the way you framed it. I mean, if you're the president at Chapel Hill, why do you want that? Why do you want that guy that is carrying out personal vendettas from the...
4: Well, and why do you allow him to basically run your entire university and its rules? Now, the coach needs to have autonomy on the football team to some extent, but telling your president and your AD, if the New England Patriots call, they're not welcome. Well, guess what? You wouldn't be he's going to be a Hall of Famer eventually.
5: Yeah.
4: But you wouldn't be a candidate to be in the Hall of Fame with your resume from the Browns and the Jets. You're in the Hall of Fame eventually because of your resume as the mentor and the guy in charge. You know, whatever you want to call it, during the Tom Brady era.
5: Yeah, I should add, you threw a name out there that shot my wheels off for a second. Don Nelson, the reason he kept coaching is so he could play a 7'2" Chinese guy at shooting guard while he had a 7-foot German playing point guard.
4: Right.
5: Like, Don Nelson just was, he did it to entertain himself through some... You know, a borderline just doing bits out there on the court because he could, and that
4: you
5: would
4: know what
5: give
4: he's doing
5: him
4: now?
5: Smoking weed in Hawaii.
4: Yeah.
5: I mean, again, like the guy
4: that's what
5: wait,
4: he's doing.
5: No way. You're telling me the coach that played a 7'2" Wang Zhiji as a shooting guard is just smoking weed, playing poker in Hawaii? No
4: did
5: way.
4: Did you also say, which was a great story, that in his days as the coach of the Mavericks, he got a call from somebody claiming to be his daughter. And it turned out that he had a one-night stand when he was playing for the Celtics in the 60s and 70s.
5: Mm-hmm.
4: And the mom didn't say anything, but the resemblance is uncanny. You can't tell. You can obviously see it. And she finally said, you know, she was like 30 years old. Her mom had passed. And she said, I just want you to know I'm here. Because the mom never wanted him to know that she was there.
5: Right.
4: Didn't want any controversy or any money. And
5: she thought she was protecting her daughter.
4: Yeah. And that's a great story. And the relationship is, from last I saw in the documentary I saw about it, or the story I saw about it, was all positive. All right, here's the other thing we got to get to in the last few minutes of the show. The UEFA division of soccer, the European leagues, the federations, there's 55 of them. They've all said, we're not playing FIFA as long as Infantino is the guy in charge of FIFA. They didn't like the way that it was bullied down their throats, that they were going to potentially have to go into this hedge fund thing and get $20 billion from the Trumps and the Kushners. And now they want Infantino gone. So my question is this. Who do you want, and what is that person's expectations? And if the answer is, I want, you know, Joe Smith from wherever, and I want him to make more money for FIFA, but you're going to put the handcuffs on him on how he can make more money, then it's a job that nobody's going to want. Because I don't know enough about the controversial stuff that Infantino's done in the past, and I'm sure there's a litany of it. But you ask me to make you more money, and it comes with strings. Do you want the money, or do you just want to live on the sanctity of your game?
5: And that is the question. What are the if you do end up getting your way and you are able to force Infantino out, what are your specific expectations for the next guy? Because, you know, FIFA forever. I mean, the first three cycles of the World Cup ever, back in the, you know, late 30s and eventually interrupted by some other activities in Europe in the 40s. But, you know, those first three were, to put it lightly, those first three tournaments it was a giant, you know, measuring competition of, oh, you're going to let South America host? Well, then we're not going to, no European countries coming. So then the next cycle, it was, oh, you've now bowed to their wishes. You're going to have it in Europe. Well, now the South Americans aren't coming. It's always been a battle for not just the not just the financial side of it, but the respect among the federations. And I think, you know, at the end of all of this, if Infantino had just proposed it differently, I don't think he would have people calling for his heads. They would have just said, no, that's ridiculous. We don't want to do that. But
4: basically gave an ultimatum. You have until September 19th to say yes, or we're going to do it without you.
5: And not only the ultimatum, but as I told you on Tuesday, I mean, the way they framed it, where if you say yes and vote yes, we give you the full amount of money. If you say no, but I'm still able to get this passed, you get half the amount of money. Yeah. And that doesn't work with UEFA. That doesn't work with South America. That doesn't work with the two federations that view themselves as above everybody else.
4: And soccer looks at itself above everybody else, and that we're not going to sell our soul to the devil for water breaks and TV breaks.
5: And I think, unfortunately, you know, we've still got ground to make up on the field in terms of USA versus the Europe and South America. We've also got ground to make up in the boardrooms of FIFA, because just the fact that Infantino was trying to get a deal done with American-backed private equity, that also just doesn't sit right with a lot of European countries, especially after they saw the way Infantino kind of protected us with the Balogun situation.
4: That was a gift.
5: 1,000%
4: We're not going to go into that. We want this team to get to the final eight if they can. We're not going to take away their best player. But in a way, that kind of backfired because it was Morocco. No,
5: Belgium.
4: Belgium.
5: Mm-hmm.
4: It was Belgium that fired Belgium up.
5: Yep.
4: And it also made the Americans feel like, well, if we win this game, it's tainted.
5: That the first 30 minutes of that game against Belgium was the best 30 minutes that Belgium played at the entire tournament.
4: Yeah.
5: And it's impossible not to just look at the common sense explanation of they were pretty pissed off.
4: They were motivated.
5: Yeah, they were motivated, yeah. to put it slightly.
4: And Balogun even said, I should have just taken the suspension because we played terrible because that was hanging over our heads.
5: Yeah, and that's a tough position to put him in as well, because, of course, he would want to be out there if given the opportunity, but can also see the way the result went, how it did. It's hard not to feel a little bit at fault, even though you don't agree with the original call. Should also say, the fact that it's been reported now that Infantino has a bit of a sweetheart deal working as some sort of UN ambassador, if he does get bounced from FIFA, that potentially is another part of that Balogun deal of, hey, look, get our guy back in. I'll get you a job at the UN and I'll let you sell, a big chunk to, private equity here. And none of that flies. None of that goes.
4: Nothing like a corrupt sports league.
5: And look, again, no sport is more corrupt than soccer. That's not what I'm trying to say, but it's all about, they think they're the ones that get to do the corruption because they're UEFA,
4: right,
5: not us as CONCACAF.
4: All right. One more segment to go. We'll wrap it all up next. It's 6:48 on the ticket.
0: This is San Antonio FC Insider, brought to you by Goodwill.
1: San Antonio FC forward Christian Pirano and defender Emil Cuello have been named to the USL Championship Team of the Week following the squad's 3-1 win over Indy 11 this past weekend. Pirano receives his second selection after recording his first brace this season, giving him 3 goals in the last 2 matches. Cuello earns a spot on Team of the Week bench with his opening goal in the 25th minute. The wingback played 81 minutes, creating 3 chances and registering a 94% passing accuracy. The Argentinian duo makes it 21 team selections for SC

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0: It's 6:52 on the ticket. This story just popped up. One of the wide receivers, a rookie for the Saints, Brock Gretschsteiner, he's been suspended for 6 games, and they didn't say why. 6 games is usually a drug-related issue, isn't it?
1: I was about to say.
0: Doping?
1: Yeah, that's usually 6 games I think you're getting. That's not recreational.
0: No, that's
1: some sort of performance
0: enhancing, yeah. Usually. And they said the suspension begins after the roster is reduced to 53. I assume that's assuming he makes the 53-man roster. If you want to know who he is, his father is WWE Hall of Fame wrestler Scott Steiner.
1: Oh.
0: And he was signed as an undrafted rookie after minicamp in May. So maybe yeah. He's dipping into dad stuff.
1: That's what I was about to say. I mean, that just feels like that headline just kind of writes itself now that you give me some more context.
0: Yeah,
1: I would say he was already a long shot, and that just makes it, well, in a sense, it could work in his favor because they don't have to add him to the 53. If he's suspended, he would go on the suspended.
0: But whenever he gets to 50, whenever he gets reinstated, then the suspension would begin.
1: Exactly, yeah.
0: So it's not like they could, like, stash him for a year and then bring him back. You could put him on the practice squad, and then I think the suspension could start that way. Maybe. I don't know. I think you have to be on the 53-man roster
1: before
0: the suspension begins. So one other baseball note. Aaron Judge says, I'm going to be back before the season comes to an end. He's been out since mid to late June because of this rib injury that was impinging some of the arteries near his heart. And they got to make sure that gets healed because that's too close for comfort.
1: Yeah, I mean, you can't mess around with that. But I would not, if there is any chance of him getting back, you would assume he's going to make a push, with the way that American League East is shaping up now with Boston back in the hunt. I saw, Boston just had the best turnaround over any single month in baseball history. I should say one more thing. Remember on Tuesday, I didn't want to talk baseball.

0: talk all the baseball you want because my Rangers are back in a playoff spot.
1: Yeah, but that may change by next Tuesday.
0: And don't run my high. I'm buzzing right now after yesterday.
1: A three-game losing streak, and it's back to where you were.
0: Cody Bradford back on the mound, first time in 2 years. Baseball's good again.
1: All right, thanks to Ace Ortiz for producing today's program. Along with Sam, I'm Andy. Have a great Thursday night. See you in 21 hours. It's the Andy Everett Show on The Ticket.

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